0: that pollute. The nonprofit Communities for a Better Environment says the California Air Resources Board did not complete all the required environmental reviews before approving recent updates. A new rule allows companies to receive credits if they invest in cleaner technology, which state officials claim is meant to encourage businesses to stay in California. A California lawmaker is changing his tune about Maine Senate candidate Graham Plattner.
1: Plattner is challenging incumbent Republican Senator Susan Collins in Maine and faces multiple allegations from sexual misconduct to him being a Nazi. Congressman Ro Khanna from Silicon Valley has stood by his side until now. Plattner has been accused of rape, and Khanna took to social media to say sexual assault or violence against women is a red line. He went on to say that the allegations are serious and credible. Khanna and other high-level Democrats are calling for Plattner to drop out of the race. I'm Jason Campadonia.
0: And the quarterfinal round of the World Cup is here. France and Morocco square off in New England tomorrow. Argentina, the defending champions, get back to work on Saturday against Switzerland. And Friday features a matchup between Spain and Belgium in Inglewood, California. Those are the headlines. I'm Sharon Reardon.
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4: A crash in Anaheim on the 91 westbound before the 55 freeway. It's out of lanes, but it's in the center divider. That's causing a backup away from Lakeview. Eastbound lanes of the 91, very tough as usual this time of day, leaving the 57 all the way to Green River. The 241 toll road northbound is slowing down for about a mile before the Windy Ridge Toll Plaza on approach to the 91 freeway. Big problems in Santa Clarita. The 14 northbound Newhall Avenue, two right lanes remain blocked due to a crash with a backup from the 5.
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0: 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It's the KABC News Blitz with Randy Wang. An hour-long recap of the day's top local stories on your drive home. 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
3: 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If you put in your email address and you subscribe, which is free, then you get that list emailed to you when I post it around... I've been getting it up earlier these days. I think I got it done before 9 a.m. So you'll have it in the morning, and then you can follow along throughout the day because it's the same stories that we cover on the John Phillips Show and the same stories we recap every single day on the News Blitz. And we start with just a fantastic piece from Julie Watts. I believe her title is the accountability correspondent for CBS News Investigates in California. And she put together just a fantastic piece on another update on Gavin Newsom's program that I don't know who was asking for it, but a couple of months ago, Gavin Newsom holds an impromptu press conference. His wife was there. Daniel Lurie was there because they did it in San Francisco. A bunch of dignitaries and nonprofits celebrating that we're going to take one of the biggest hurdles to being a parent and have it covered by the state. What is that? When you birth a baby in a California hospital, we're going to send you home with 400 diapers. That is 400 number ones or number twos or number threes that'll be cleaned up on us. And this is going to be a jumpstart into you being able to take care of that kid. Now, latest studies have shown that it costs about $300,000 from birth to about 18 to raise a child in California. So the diapers may not put a dent in it, but let's take Gavin at his word that this is a need, that there is a true hurdle. There are young parents that are feeling insecure about even having diapers for the first few months of a child's life. Although another thing that was revealed in an earlier Julie Watts report about this is that experts will tell you, you really don't need 400 diapers all the same size because the baby starts growing immediately. But let's say that there is a need there, that we need to make sure that there are more people feeling comfortable having children. I mean, heck, I do pretty well. My wife does pretty well. And I can't imagine how we'd survive if we had a kid. I don't know how my brother does it. I don't know how my brother-in-law and sister-in-law do it. Well, they're in Texas. Cost of living is a little lower there. Not as low as you think it would be, but they live in a good part of town. But let's say that this is a true hurdle for the parents. We got to make sure that we pay for the diapers. Okay, then why is Gavin Newsom being so tight-lipped about the contract? And this is where Julie Watts, one of my favorite reporters in the state of California, does just an excellent, excellent job. Of all the stories that are on today's News Blitz, well, you got to watch the Waymo one with the teenagers in San Mateo. That's great. But I think this is the most important story to watch and to share out there because it shows many things all happening at once. For one, this is quintessential Gavin Newsom. Huge proclamation, something that he says is going to be a game changer that is going to have little effect on the actual lives of Californians. But the real issue here is... who got the contract? because of the

State of California is buying 40 million diapers, which I believe that's what the contract was for. And that contract was awarded to a nonprofit called Baby to Baby, which some people have been digging online and have found out that Baby to Baby, one of their board members, sits on the board of one of Jennifer Siebold Newsom's nonprofits. You want to make sure, as the governor of California, as somebody that's thinking about running for president, that you don't even have the appearance of corruption. You want to not just say the word transparency, you want to show transparency. And every single Californian is entitled to know how much this contract was for. The first question that came out, I believe Steve Hilton's campaign was putting this out, diapers cost about 8 cents if you buy them in bulk at Target. How much were we paying? There were questions that we were paying up to 40 cents per diaper. I think it's somewhere in between, but we don't know because the state has stonewalled investigative reporters like Julie Watts at CBS over and over and over again. Even though we have laws regarding public records requests from interested parties and journalists, the last line of defense in the state of California is the press. And that is why you hear me defending and celebrating our local journalists up and down the state of California every single day. These are the people in a one-party state. The people that truly have your back are your Ashley Zavalas, your Julie Watts, your Matthew Seedorfs, up and down the state of California. I can't even name them all in one segment, but there are so many good people doing great work and making sure that you pay attention to what's going on in your government. So one of the things they should be able to get is that if an investigative reporter wants to know, okay, how much was this contract for? So we can figure out how much the diapers cost. But even more important than that, how was this nonprofit chosen? Did it truly go through a blind, unbiased bidding process? Or was this a no-bid contract? And look, there's corruption like this at the local level. There's corruption like this at the state level. There's even corruption like this at the federal level with the current federal government. But let's, for right now, focus on specifically this issue. The diaper contract with Baby to Baby to have the state pay this organization for 40 million diapers. Why would the state make it so hard to see the contract and to see the bidding process? Even if there is nothing shady going on here, the fact that you're not being upfront immediately with the communications of the state, being like, here's the contract, here's how we chose this contractor, makes it sure look suspicious. And considering that this nonprofit does have an affiliation with Jen Newsom, was this a fair no-bidding process? And let's not forget, the Newsoms are currently under investigation, according to Gavin Newsom, who held a press conference to tell us that specific thing. And one of the things that they're under investigation for is a lot of the nonprofits that Jennifer Newsom is affiliated with. So is there some kind of favoritism here? Is there a reason that Baby to Baby was selected as the vendor for this? Because government contracts, when you're a non-governmental organization, are massively, massively important. This is how most of your funding, a lot of nonprofits, especially the ones that deal with the government, they don't get a lot of donations. You know, these aren't your old school philanthropic organizations. These are, that's why, you know, a lot of people don't call them nonprofits. They call them NGOs. These are not government organizations, but all their funding comes from government contracts. And if you're not being upfront with how these contracts are bid out and that it's a fair and, to use a term that I think is overused, equitable process, you can definitely be playing favorites and picking winners and losers. And that is straight up corruption, especially if you have a vested interest in the company, even if you're just giving a contract to a friend. Look at the LAUSD superintendent, Alberto Carvalho. Alberto Carvalho is currently under investigation from the FBI and had to resign as superintendent

allegedly because of a $3 million contract that he gave to a friend's organization to develop an AI chatbot to teach the kids algebra. Now, did that go through the regular bidding process, or did he pick out a friend to give an incredibly lucrative government contract? We are talking millions and millions of dollars here. And let's do the math here. Let's say that the price point was 10 cents per diaper. I don't even need the calculator for this one. I know, California schools. If we're just paying, we're not paying for the administrative costs of, you know, how the hospitals are going to store all these diapers, what the delivery process. Let's just say we're doing a straight buy. The state of California is going to give baby to baby for 40 million diapers, $4 million. First of all, where's that money coming from? And is it just $4 million or is there a bunch of stuff on top of that? And that's what we don't know because the government is not being transparent. They're violating their own disclosure laws. They're filing their own public records laws, but there is nobody to use the word that gets used every single day, hold them accountable for it. Now, let's move on to the 18-month anniversary of the devastating fires in Altadena and in the Pacific Palisades. It has been 18 months, and the rebuild is going real slow. 1% of homes have been rebuilt in Altadena, and 0.4% of homes have been rebuilt in the Pacific Palisades. And there's a lot of hurdles. There's way more people in the middle of the permit process now. But the reason so many people are just starting the permit process now is because of, say it with me, insurance. Because of California's insurance crisis. Because even though we have Prop 103 and an elected insurance commissioner, the insurance commissioner is not holding anybody accountable for, after 18 months, still not paying out what's on the contract, which means people don't have money to rebuild. But it's not just the insurance companies. I think at this point, everybody who could drop the ball has dropped the ball. The city has dropped the ball on helping out these victims. The county has dropped the ball on helping out these victims. The state government has dropped the ball and helping out these victims. More on that in a minute. And the federal government too. You can make all the stink you want about, well, we didn't want to give out the FEMA money because we don't trust the state of California to administer it. Well, that's fine. You're the federal government. You have a tax ID of every single person whose home burned down. You could have given them all individually some kind of relief check. And we didn't see help from the feds. We didn't see help from the state. We didn't see help from the counties or the city. And people 18 months later still aren't really sure what is going to happen. Some people are just packing up and moving. It's one of these situations where we should all be working together. We should all be on the same page, but that is just not happening. And I'll tell you what else is completely unacceptable. The notion that we should be proud because, hey, this is moving faster than Lahaina. Hey, this is moving faster than Paradise. No. The rate of rebuild is so painfully slow, it's like nobody is taking this seriously. Here is one bright sign when it comes to the fires. And this goes back to reporting from another great investigative reporter, a guy I kind of worked with back in the day, Eric Leonard. He is of the I team of NBC4. He used to work as a reporter at KFI when I worked at KFI as a board op. And he, I would say, and his team have so much credit that they need due for uncovering Gavin Newsom, to bring it all back to Gavin, his $2 billion broken promise to the Palisades and to Altadena. Gavin Newsom said that we're going to help out the fire victims and appropriate billions of dollars from the state to help out the victims. And thanks to some great reporting from Eric Leonard, we found out
that the vast majority

0: majority, 70% of that money was never spent. Yet another Gavin Newsom big flashy headline with no follow through. And by July 1st, the money that was unspent was going to go right back to the state. Of the money that was spent, a little of it went to reimburse fire agencies for their work during the fire. So it's the government paying itself. That doesn't help out fire victims. Some of it went to government agencies that had nothing to do with the fire, like money that went to the CHP for their overtime costs for the ICE raid protests. How did that happen? Well, this is again why the mission statement of this show is highlighting local television journalism. I'm sure there are some good print journalists out there, but I'll be completely honest with you. That's just not how I consume my news. I read some, I flip through things on social media, but I've always been an audio listener. I've always been more of a visual and an audio learner, as I'm sure you are. That's why you get a lot of your news from the radio. And so I think that being able to put a picture to the story in an easily digestible way is what our local television news people do a great job at. Even radio, there's a couple of good radio reporters out there, Nick Gerda from KPCC, but I can count the amount of great radio journalists out there. You know, I'm not technically a journalist. I do a news program here, but I didn't go to journalism school. I've just been in radio for 20 years and I've seen a thing or two. But the people that are able to put all of these complex stories into digestible 3 and 4 minute wraps that air on your television, we're here to highlight those. Because they have real effects. When Eric Leonard did that report about the $2 billion of Gavin Newsom fire money that went nowhere, Tracy Park saw it, and she started making calls, and Catherine Barger saw it, and she started making calls, and what do you know? Now it looks like $300 million from the state is going towards actual improvements to the infrastructure, money that's just been sitting there, but nobody was doing a damn thing. And that is the power of the local news. It's the News Blitz with Randy Wang on KABC.
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2: Crash in downtown, 10 eastbound before Hoover. Center dividers where it is now and delays away from Western. Also, as you make your way through East LA, we have reports of some type of debris, car hood or something like that on the 5 southbound. Coming up on Calzona, right lane affected. Overall delays for that 5 southbound. It's pretty messy. You're backing up all the way out of Burbank from Alameda and the northbound side of the 5 loads up in Sun Valley from about Sunland Boulevard all the way to the 14.
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7: It's the News Blitz with Randy Wang on Talk Radio 790 KABC. Here is a public service announcement, and I can't believe we have to do this story over and over and over again. We told you yesterday that there was a brush fire in Encino. Luckily, LAFD was able to put that out. Turns out it wasn't a homeless encampment or it wasn't illegal dumping. It was just your straight up downed power lines. So thanks, LADWP. Problem is, the response had to be halted at one point because somebody with a drone drove and flew their drone into a police vehicle. Into a police air vehicle. That's right. Somebody trying to film the footage for Insta or TikTok or WorldStar, maybe for their own personal thing to see what's going on in case this is the next fire to go viral, put their drone into protected airspace and interfered with emergency response. It happened during the Palisades and it happened again. And I'm a big fan of drones. I really am. Not that I would ever buy one or fly one, but a big fan of how we're using them to crack down on illegal fireworks in places like Sacramento. I'm a huge fan of the way that they are deployed and used in the real-time crime information centers in places like San Francisco. Don't know why LA is late to the party on that. But for all of the drone enthusiasts out there, you cannot fly these things in an emergency. You cannot be interfering when we have emergency vehicles trying to interact with the airspace. Can't happen. And so I don't know what we have to do. Maybe we have to drastically increase the fines for this. We're not going to put anybody in jail for this, but somebody needs to use the word that everybody loves to use, be held accountable for this. Hey, that's the name of the podcast.
8: Accountability, accountability, accountability.
7: 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We talk about California's ever-worsening insurance crisis and an issue close to my heart, San Francisco cracking down on people inhaling whippets of nitrous oxide. You can check it all out. We had a lot of fun putting it together. 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I got a lot more stories coming up here, so stay right here. It's the News Blitz with Randy Wang on KABC.
0: It's really starting to feel like summer in the Southland with temperatures in the 90s in many areas. And a heat advisory is in effect until Tuesday of next week for the inland coastal areas, including downtown Los Angeles and the valleys, Forecasters say little change is expected tomorrow, with only slight cooling this weekend. And Shohei Ohtani is now the first Japanese-born MLB player with 300 career home runs. Daniel Martindale with the story.
9: Ohtani reached the milestone in the first inning of Tuesday night's game against Colorado. It was his 20th home run of the season. Ohtani is the fifth fastest player in MLB history to reach 300 home runs, taking 1,102 games to do so.

0: Oh, he's also the 170th member of the 300 Home Run Club. Ohtani turned 32 last Sunday. The Dodgers lost to the Rockies. The rubber match of the series is tonight.
1: Those are the headlines. I'm Sharon Reardon.
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3: Stall in Linwood on the 105 eastbound before Long Beach Boulevard. Second lane from the left has been blocked with delays backing up all the way from the 110. It's a tough drive into the San Fernando area for the 5 northbound. A stalled bus just past San Fernando Mission Boulevard is blocking the carpool lane. Delays out of Sun Valley from about Sunland Boulevard, staying slow beyond the stall all the way to the 14 freeway. And on the 14 in Santa Clarita, northbound before Newhall Avenue, it's where the two right lanes remain off limits due to an earlier crash.
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17: 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I put all of my show prep together, compiling the entire state at randywangradio.substack.com. You can check out all of the stories. How many do I have today? I think I have 15, 16, 18 stories. You can see all of them. They're definitely things that I think would interest you, that I think are important to know about, and are all local.

local. They're all about what's going on in our state. I, unless it's a major breaking news story, for the most part, do not cover national politics. You can get that in a million and one other places. And national and international politics sometimes sucks all the oxygen out of the room. So that is why we give you this space where you can learn about all the things that are going on right where you live, right where it's most important. You can also send me an email at randywangradio@gmail.com. I will say one small thing about international politics. Based on the news last night that the war was starting up again, you know, the war that was supposed to be over in 3 days but wasn't, and then was over but now it's not, I figured, oh, it would be a really good time to fill up my wife's car because the tank was bone dry. And that gas price at $6.29 is only going to go up. So for the first time in a very long time, I had to pump gas. It felt so nostalgic. And as I saw the numbers go up on the reel to $90 to fill up my wife's Lexus SUV, I felt pretty defeated. I was also just a little annoyed that as my wife is gone for the summer, I have to, you know, take her car out of the garage once a week just to make sure that, you know, the battery's still working. That she left the car empty, so I would be the one who had to fill it up. But it's okay. We'll be fine. I got to hit my bonus on my Atmos card anyway. And thanks to that incredibly high gas price, I'm going to need to do that. Now, this is an issue, and we've talked a lot about the revolt on paid parking in places like Balboa Park in San Diego. San Diegans really did an incredible job. They stood up to the overreach from their local government. They said, this park has been free for 150 years. We're not paying for it now. And they fought back, and the city acquiesced. And by the beginning of next year, there will be no more paid parking in Balboa Park. Let's see if the residents of Los Angeles, specifically the residents of the San Fernando Valley, can try to put up the same fight. Although, first off, let me tell you, the fight will not be with the city of Los Angeles or even the county of Los Angeles, but the fight is with the Santa Monica Mountains Conservancy. They say that they got a bit of a budget cut because everyone got a budget cut because the county spent $4 billion on sexual assault claims from 30 years ago, which the district attorney Nathan Hochman says the majority were fraudulent. So how is the Santa Monica Mountains Conservancy going to make up that money? Oh, I don't know. Maybe they could start trapping the coyote in my neighborhood and I'll pay them directly. Saw that little bastard today. I am no longer scared, but I am definitely angry. And luckily my dogs realize that I'm not taking it out on them. But at 8:30 this morning on a stinking hot July day, I see a coyote rounding the corner of my neighborhood while I'm walking my 11-pound Cavalier and my 7-pound Chihuahua. And I, with just a furious anger, went, get out of here. Felt kind of good. I don't usually scream at things. I'm not much of a screamer. Even doing this, I'm loud, but I'm not a screamer. So no, the Santa Monica Mountains Conservancy isn't going to do that. They've decided instead to take the parking lot at the very popular trailhead for Fryman Canyon off of Laurel Canyon Boulevard, right around where I used to live, and they're going to start charging you $14 to be parking. I think it's like $7 for 2 hours and $14 for 4 hours, which, considering how long it will take you to hike up the butt burner that is the beginning of that trail, I don't know if you've ever done Fryman. I did Fryman a couple of times, and this is when I was not a walker, and it's one of those things where I would have appreciated it a lot more had I lived in that area now as opposed to back then, because I went a couple of times when I was like in one of those phases where I'm kind of getting into shape. But that being said, the beginning of the Fryman Trail is all

all uphill with like four or five switchbacks going at a great incline. Although this is nothing. You should see what Cross of the Martyrs is like in Santa Fe, where you're already at 7,000 feet and then you're going up switchbacks of steps. It's great. I love it. And I can do it three or four times a day. In fact, I should go to Fryman sometime soon. Not now, because we're in the middle of a heat wave. Just to see if I would get as winded as I got when I did it in 2012. But Fryman Canyon is very, very, very popular. And it should be. It's a beautiful trail. Gets you right into the Santa Monica Mountains. You know, at one point I went up there and I was pretty sure I was going to get lost, because you really go from being in suburban Studio City to feeling like you're completely out in the wilderness. It is why LA does not feel like a city. LA is a loose collection of neighborhoods separated by a massive mountain, the Santa Monica Mountains. But going from obviously a parking lot that was hard to get into because it was very popular to now a parking lot that is empty because people don't want to pay $14. One of the people was complaining, I'll pay the $14, but you can't even make it easy with Apple Pay, so everyone's standing in a line to get a ticket. It's just, it's very short-sighted. And it's also pissing off all of the neighbors, just like we saw with Balboa Park. Anytime you impose these kinds of draconian parking fees to shore up your budget, people are just going to park somewhere else. So now they are parking in the neighborhoods. The neighbors are getting pissed off. But I want to see us put up the same amount of fight that they put up in San Diego. And it's a bigger enemy. Good luck going up against the Santa Monica Mountains Conservancy. But for the amount of money that you pay in property taxes, that I pay in property taxes, that we pay in income tax, that we pay in sales tax that is now going to be like 10.25% at the base rate in LA County. I feel like I give enough money to this state. I give enough money to this county and to this city that I should be able to park at that trailhead for free. Paid parking for a hiking trail? That seems to be completely ridiculous. So what are we going to do about it? Are we going to do what San Diego did? Are we going to organize? Is somebody going to file a lawsuit saying that this is taxation without representation? What have you? I want to see us put up a fight. If San Diego can do it, let's show them that we can be as motivated. You know, San Diego has a reputation for being laid back, but they finally got pushed too far. Maybe this is the time where we finally got pushed too far. I don't think we should have to pay for parking at Fryman Canyon. Who's with me? Now, into the Bay Area, let's move to the story, the fight that we're hearing all the time about local residents in their communities who are very upset with the construction of data centers. And this made a lot of news recently in the June primary. The city of Monterey Park voted to ban data centers in their neighborhood. And this is for fears of AI and fears of the drain on resources that the data centers can create. And there are many people that believe if you install these things, they're going to use up a lot of electricity. They're going to use up a lot of water because they got to power those air conditioners nonstop to keep those server farms going. And we're going to all have to pay more. Here's the thing. This might be one of those situations where everybody's actually right. Because one of the things that the people who build these data centers will tell you is, well, for one, we're using reclaimed water and we're using solar and battery storage. We're doing this as green and clean as possible for these server farms. But at the other end, you might still see an increase in your PG&E and your SoCal Edison bill because, well, they think that you're going to blame the data center people and not them for jacking up your rates. Organizations like PG&E, they got 6 rate hikes in the span of a year. So I don't know if all of this is really founded. What I do know is that all of the talk about the need to invest in all of this AI data infrastructure,
might be overblown. Certain companies that have invested a lot in data infrastructure

0: structure are now cutting back, or they're leasing out the stuff that they bought because the demand isn't really there. You know why XAI, by the way, is now leasing out a bunch of their data space? It's because Elon said, oh, you're going to make 10 AI-generated pictures of Gavin Newsom in a diaper? Fine. But on the 11th one, I'm going to charge you $30. And that's when I said, screw you, Elon. I'm going to Google Gemini. I already pay the $8 a month for X Premium so I can have the blue check mark next to my name. Now I've got to pay even more so I can make my silly little pictures. Google's not charging me, and I think they make just as good of a product. But overall, the application of AI, we're not really seeing like the return on investment for a lot of these things. I'm having a lot of fun with it, but for the most part, we might be at a point where we don't need as much infrastructure as everyone thinks we need. But I'll tell you what else I find really interesting. And I don't remember who said this. He's one of the hosts of the All In podcast. And I listened to him. He was doing an interview with Tim Miller on The Bulwark. And he was asked about data centers. And he put out there that one of the things that the tech CEOs are thinking about, the Amazons, the Metas, the people that are building these data centers. The one in Gilroy is an Amazon data center. It's not even having to do with AI. It's having to do with cloud computing, which, by the way, cloud computing is how I am currently operating our streaming software. I push out my live video stream to Restream, and they push it out to YouTube and X and Facebook and Twitch all at the same time. That's the beauty of cloud computing. I bet a data center powers the live stream of the John Phillips Show. But one of the things that this guy, I have to look up his name, on the All In podcast said, was that at one point, we're going to see the smartest way to get buy-in from the community is not in the macro with these big, giant data farms. I'm sure you already have people kind of worried about like the massive solar farm that we saw in Boyle Heights. But what if we did it on a micro scale? And what if we got some real buy-in from constituents? How do you do that? And again, this isn't my idea. This was coming from the All In podcast guy, or at least the CEOs that that guy says he talks to. What if you approach a single-family homeowner like myself and say, hey, you don't have rooftop solar or one of those Tesla backup batteries? What if we paid for it? You would own it, but in exchange, you carve out a little space in your garage for a tiny little server farm. And now your home, your single family home, which there are hundreds of thousands of them in the state of California, can be a little data center. And I'm profiting off it because now I don't have to pay my electric bill, and they're getting to use the data and the storage from my garage. I think an idea like that is kind of a win-win. So I love that idea. I mean, I shouldn't have to pay $20,000 for solar when in 5 years, Elon Musk or Mark Zuckerberg is going to pay to put them up on my roof for me. I don't know if this is really going to happen, but I kind of like that idea. I think it's pretty cool. It's the News Blitz with Randy Wang on Talk Radio 790 KABC.
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2: Santa Monica delays on the 10 eastbound from Centinela all the way to the 5 in Boyle Heights. 210 westbound delays out of La Cañada, leaving Angeles Crest Highway. You remain on the brakes and stretches all the way to the 5 merge and that 5 northbound. Messy out of Burbank from Hollywood Way. Delays all the way to the 14 freeway and on the 14 northbound at Newhall Avenue. That's the scene of an earlier crash where the two right lanes have been blocked off.
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1: It's the News Blitz with Randy Wang on Talk Radio 790 KABC. And boy, do I have something exciting for you. 790 KABC welcomes Cole Swindell with special guest John Morgan at the Pacific Amphitheater at the OC Fair on July 19th. Tickets are on sale now at packamp.com, but right now, caller number 9 at 1-888-795-2222 gets a pair of tickets to the show. All concert tickets include admission to the OC Fair. Tickets furnished by the Pacific Amphitheater. Good luck dialing. The last story that I want to get into, and you know, I've gotten to the point where I'm never getting to all 18 stories on the News Blitz, but that's why I have the website. But you know, I care so much about these and I've learned so much. I've got a lot to say, it turns out. And one of the things that I do about on this show now is I try to treat this show as raw as possible. I'm not using any audio. I'm not even reading anything to you. I'm just telling you, almost like a book report, everything that I learned today. One of the perpetual debates over the last few years in the city of San Francisco is the debate over the Great Highway. So a few years ago, the Great Highway, which was partially shut down during COVID, and on the weekends, people would kind of use it as a park, was closed. A section of the Great Highway was shut down and turned into a park called Sunset Dunes. And the local residents in San Francisco of the Sunset, they complained. They were pissed off. They actually successfully recalled their supervisor for that district, Joel Engardio, over his support of the citywide initiative that got rid of the Great Highway to car traffic and turned it into the Sunset Dunes. And ever since that happened, it has been a very contentious issue in the city of San Francisco, because now they have this park, the Sunset Dunes Park, and people really seem to like it. But there are still plenty of residents that are furious of all the cut-around traffic that goes in their neighborhoods, the added congestion that this causes to an already incredibly congested San Francisco. San Francisco is not a very big city mileage-wise, but whenever I hop in a Waymo, it's going to take you a half hour to pretty much get anywhere. That's just how it is. But here's the one thing that I don't get about the whole Great Highway debate. It's not like San Francisco, specifically West San Francisco, is lacking in parks. And for while I understand that people seem to really enjoy Sunset Dunes real close to the beach, you can enjoy yourself. You know how close Sunset Dunes is to Golden Gate Park? It's less than a mile from Golden Gate Park, a massive behemoth of a gorgeous recreational space that has everything. It's got buffalo farms. It's got horse paddocks. It's got golfing. It's got beautiful hiking trails. There's a waterfall in there. And yeah, it goes all the way to the beach. Golden Gate Park is a gem. And every single time that we go to the city of San Francisco, we spend a lot of time walking our dogs in Golden Gate Park. So I don't understand exactly why, if Golden Gate Park is right there, you need another park like Sunset Dunes. There's lots of green space. What there's not in San Francisco is a lot of places for cars to get around easily. So this debate is going to be going on for a long time. I think signatures are going to get collected yet again, and this will make the ballot yet again, and we'll see what happens. And the people that enjoy that park, I feel for you, but and again, I don't live in the Sunset, so maybe I don't get it, but why wouldn't you just go enjoy Golden Gate Park? It's right there, and it is beautiful. And it's one of those things where I'm like, wow, this is not only just a massive connected city, but you have this incredible green space. It's great. And you know, LA has that as well. You know, when I did the 5K for the Union Rescue Mission at Griffith Park, I was reminded

0: how beautiful Griffith Park is, also how easy it is to get to by going through the LA Zoo and going from Burbank. I didn't even realize that. Another thing that I would have taken advantage of when I lived in Burbank if I was a more physically active person, but I wasn't. Thank you all so much for listening to this show. 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It's the News Blitz with Randy Wang on KABC.
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3: California has approved a new program to help rideshare drivers switch to electric cars. The program, set to start later this year, will offer money for buying new or used zero-emission vehicles and help with charging costs. California ranks as one of the worst states to move to. Dina Kodiak reports.
4: California is the third least desirable state, just behind New Mexico and Louisiana. A consumer affairs ranking was based on things like affordability, safety, economic strength, health care, education, and overall quality of life. California has a higher crime rate than the national average, as well as a higher unemployment rate. The cost of living is nearly 11% above the national average. The 10 lowest ranked states are mostly in the South or West, scoring poorly overall in safety, education, health care, and quality of life. I'm Dina Kodiak.
3: Crews are getting control of a brush fire along the northbound side of the I-5 freeway in Sylmar. Forward progress of the hangar fire has been stopped at 1.5 to 2 acres burn. There are no reports of injuries or damage. The fire started at 9:47 this morning near the 514 freeway split. LA County firefighters were on the scene 2 minutes later. Northbound lanes of the 5 freeway were closed, with a signal issued for the area. And Sacramento County's top prosecutor is warning parents about the dangers of illegal electric motorcycles and modified e-bikes. Kevin Tripp has more.
5: District Attorney Tin Ho says many of the vehicles being ridden by teenagers are too powerful to legally qualify as e-bikes and should instead be registered as motorcycles. He warns that riders can face citations, vehicle impounds, and even criminal charges if they're involved in reckless or dangerous behavior. Ho is urging parents to understand California's e-bike laws before allowing their children to ride. Kevin Tripp, KFBK, Sacramento's News Radio.
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11: South Pasadena crash on the 110 northbound before Orange Grove. Two right lanes are blocked. That drive is slowing from York Boulevard. Also in San Fernando on the 5 northbound, just past San Fernando Mission Boulevard. The carpool lane remains blocked due to a stuck bus. Delays all the way from Hollywood Way out of Burbank. And in Santa Clarita, the 14 northbound before Newhall Avenue, two right lanes are blocked due to an earlier wreck with a backup off of the 5.
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3: 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So we have a lot to go over tonight, as always. And I always start off by giving you the hard facts, the truth about why Americans don't have end-of-life plans, because that number is 70%, which is pretty high. And so if you don't create a plan for your family that states what you want to happen after you pass away, how your assets are to be distributed, or if you become incapacitated, who's going to make medical and financial decisions for you, the alternative is the state has a plan in place for you that many of you don't even know exists. And this plan is not a good plan. And you should not be thinking that, oh, okay, great, the state has something prepared because I'm not going to get around to it. I don't want to talk about it. This plan is not an ideal plan. This plan is not a free plan. This plan may not be what you would want to happen. But you should know what the alternative is. If you are not going to make the decision to have that uncomfortable conversation about end of life planning, then the option is, all right, you're going to let some complete stranger come in and tell your family what's going to go down. And this plan that I'm talking about is probate court. Probate court is the court that administers your estate when you don't have a written plan. So if something were to happen to you, your family has to go through the probate court process to be able to access the assets that you left behind. Now, based on the numbers we're seeing, 70% of American families at some point are going to have to go through this process unless their family members get their affairs in order. So this number can go down. As time passes, it can go back up. I don't know what's going to happen, but I know that it's important for me to share this information with you. And this is the fastest way I can communicate what option B, what plan B looks like. Plan A should always be that you should plan for your family. Now, this probate court process is not ideal for many reasons. Number one, it's not free. It's really, really expensive to go through this process. Just the filing fee itself is about $500. Okay, some people can manage to fork that up. But the way that it works is that your family member is going to have to hire a probate attorney to help them through this process. 9 out of 10 times, it'll probably be impossible for them to do this on their own. Now, the way probate attorneys charge is not just an hourly fee, or hey, like a personal injury attorney, we will collect if we win and we'll take maybe 30%, 33%. It doesn't work like that. They charge statutory fees, meaning there's no way that you can negotiate this. So there is a percentage of the estate that they are able to take for their legal services. What those numbers look

like I'm going to explain to you right now. So for the first $100,000, they take 4%. The next $100,000, they take 3%. The next $800,000, they take 2%. And on the next $9 million, they take 1%. So for some of you, just that first 100K, that 4%, let's say it's $4,000, some of you could pay significantly less than that to create an end-of-life plan where there would be no need to go through probate. So I just want to put into context for you that this plan B adds up versus you paying out of pocket to make sure that your family's okay. But in addition to statutory fees, an attorney is able to charge extraordinary fees. What does that mean? So a lawyer can charge additional hourly fees for litigation issues, tax work, selling property. This often doubles or triples the expected costs of probate. Now, I have seen some cases where 50 to 60% of the estate has been completely wiped out in legal fees. So you have to ask yourself, what makes more sense, paying a couple thousand dollars or having $250,000 wiped away in legal fees after you die? I am assuming most of you would want that money to go to your family members. You would want it to go to your spouse or your children. That is a great down payment for a condo. That could be your kids' college education. But without that plan A, you are opting into plan B, which is probate court. In addition to this process being extremely expensive, this is a time-consuming process. There is no quick probate. There is no, okay, I'm just going to go before the court, show this person Bob was my dad and I'm the only living child and I'm sure they'll give me approval within a week to go access his bank accounts, to go sell his home, to access his retirement account. No, it doesn't work like that. On average, this process can take anywhere from 6 months to 2 years, sometimes longer. I had a case that went on for 6 years. It's still continuing on. There's other issues. A bulk of the estate has been distributed, but now they're going through some tax issues, some ex-spouse issues. So we're going on like 7, 8 years through this process. And it's not necessary. You don't have to put your family through this time-consuming, expensive plan B. In addition to this process being expensive and time-consuming, all of your assets will be frozen. That means your family cannot go into a bank and say, I'm so-and-so's spouse, I'm so-and-so's mother, I'm so-and-so's child, they passed away, give me access to this bank account because I need to pay his mortgage, or I need to pay his car note, or he has a tax bill due, let me access this, I'm not doing anything shady. No, all assets are frozen until this process is completed. This can have extremely devastating consequences for your family. If you are the breadwinner of the family, and let's say your credit was better than everybody else's, and you were the only one that could qualify for a loan, so the house is only in your name. Now they need to sell it because they can't maintain it. They can't pay for the mortgage. Well, guess what? You got to wait 1 to 2 years to go through this process. In addition to the time that you have to wait, not having access to the assets, the expensive nature of this plan B that the state has for you, everything becomes public record. If everything becomes public record, people are going to come around and say, oh, by the way, actually, John owed me $50,000, or I'm actually this person's child, or, you know, I'm related and they gave me a verbal promise that they were going to give me X, Y, and Z. You are going to create litigation issues for your family if you don't write down what you want to happen with your assets. Despite me going through all of these reasons why plan B is not what you want, why you don't want the state to get involved, I still get pushback and clients will say, I'll just let my family deal with it. But I'll give you a great example of why you don't want that to happen. I had a client or a potential client call in and say, my grandparent died. I'm the only living heir to her. And
you know, she

0: wrote a will, and the only asset she had is a paid off house, and I want to keep the house. And so we calculated what the probate fees would be so that we could properly transfer title into her name. It's about $26,000 to $28,000 in legal fees. Guess what? She doesn't have the funds to pay for the probate. So what happens? Nothing. You're at a standstill. Even if she continues living in the house, even if she continues paying the property tax, whatever, the utilities, all of that, and she doesn't change anything, down the line, her kids are going to have this issue. Because when they are getting ready to inherit it, it's not in their mom's name. It was in their grandmother's name, and they have to go through the probate process. So you want to make sure to create an end-of-life plan before something bad happens to you. 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
2: South Pasadena, crash on the 110 northbound before Orange Grove. Two right lanes are blocked. That drive is slowing from York Boulevard. Also in San Fernando on the 5 northbound, just past San Fernando Mission Boulevard, the carpool lane remains blocked due to a stuck bus. Delays all the way from Hollywood Way out of Burbank. And in Santa Clarita, the 14 northbound before Newhall Avenue, two right lanes are blocked due to an earlier wreck with a backup off of the 5.
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0: Welcome back to Love, Death, and Money. I'm your host, Attorney Naz Baruti, on Talk Radio 790 KABC. 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Along with having your end-of-life plan or estate plan in order, being financially prepared for your retirement years and having the right products in place should be a top priority. If you're putting away money for retirement or thinking about it, you want to listen to this next segment. The question on everyone's mind these days is, how do you grow your savings without losing sleep every time the stock market drops? Our guest tonight is Tina Baruti from Newcastle.

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1: Thanks for the intro, Naz. 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I am the founder of New Capital Insurance Solutions, insurance license number 6011901. Now, before we begin, please know that these opinions are for general information only. They are not intended to provide specific advice to any individual. To determine what may be appropriate for you, consult with your financial professional prior to investing. Tonight, I want to talk about fixed index annuities. They are an incredible tool for my clients who are approaching retirement age, who want stability, who want to potentially defer their tax liability, and they want to see their money grow, but without the volatility of the market. I am a huge fan of them, my clients love them, and by the end of this segment, I hope those of you listening will know exactly what fixed index annuities are, how they work, and whether or not they might belong in your retirement plan.
0: Before we get into the product itself, can you paint a picture of what retirement actually looks like financially for most people today? Is it as secure as people think it is or not?
1: Well, the reality is that we are living longer than ever. So if you and your spouse are both 65 years old today, there's an 85% chance that at least one of you will make it to 85, and a 64% chance that one of you reaches 90 years old. That means that you could be spending 25 or 30 years in retirement, which is not a short runway by any means. And over that time, there are three things that will quietly eat away at your savings if you're not careful. The first is market losses. The second is inflation. And the third is taxes. Now, a 2024 survey found that 66% of investors are worried that they can't keep pace with rising costs. And so when the market takes a big hit like it did in 2008 or 2022, many people, they panic and they lock in their losses by moving to cash. And that makes things worse.
0: Well, those numbers are pretty concerning. A lot of our listeners probably haven't heard of a fixed index annuity before. Can you clarify what it is, and is it a good option for someone who wants growth but can't afford to lose a big chunk of their savings?
1: Well, you should really think about a fixed index annuity as sitting right in the middle of the investment spectrum. So on one end, you've got savings accounts and CDs, which are very safe, but your money barely grows. And then on the other end of the spectrum, you've got stocks and mutual funds, which have great growth potential, but you can lose a lot. It's very high risk. So when you're younger, you might want to play around with the market. But then when you're approaching retirement and you don't have that flexibility anymore, you really need something with more stability and safety. So a fixed index annuity sits in the middle. It gives you something that neither end can offer on its own, which is that your money is 100% protected from market losses. That means it cannot go down, but it can still grow when the market goes up. And your growth is typically linked to a well-known index like the S&P 500. So in a good year, you participate in the gains. And then in a bad year, you simply earn zero. You don't lose a thing. And here's an important stat. Since 1928, the stock market has been positive 73% of the time. So in most years, you're likely earning something. Also, the growth locks in annually, so your gains become your new protected floor.
0: So in a bad year, you just earn zero. That sounds almost too good to be true. Why don't more people already have one of these accounts? I imagine a big investment loss hits so much harder once you've stopped working and can even be dangerous if you are already in retirement.
1: Well, most people don't have one of these because they don't know about it or they've gotten bad financial advice. So this is the point of our program. We're here to help you understand these products so that you can make the right choice for you. Now, here's something most people don't think about until it's too late. Recovering from a market loss is much harder than it sounds. And it becomes even harder when you're retired and you're actively spending your savings. And think about it this way. If you lose money in the market, you need to earn back more than you lost just to break even, because the math works against you on the way back up. And if you're pulling out money every month for living expenses at the same time, you are draining the account while it's trying to recover. It's like trying to fill a bathtub when the drain is still open. That's why protecting against losses in the first place is so powerful, because the best recovery strategy is to never need one. Another thing to note is that we are living longer than ever, but not exactly healthier. So you could need long-term care expenses on top of all of your living expenses. Many of these fixed index annuities have long-term care riders that can help you cover all or a portion of your medical expenses. You don't want to dip into your reserves if you don't need to. With a product like this, you can make sure you don't go broke trying to cover all of these unexpected costs.
0: 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That's 424-465-9001. Those recovery numbers are striking, Tina. Beyond protecting against losses, are there other financial advantages to fixed index annuities that people might not be aware of?
1: Well, remember these two words, tax advantage. So when your regular investments grow, you typically owe taxes every year on that growth, even if you don't touch the money. That's called a tax drag, and it compounds against you over time. With a fixed index annuity, your money grows tax deferred, meaning you only pay taxes when you actually take income. And here's the part that people often overlook. By the time you retire and you start withdrawing that income, most people are in a lower tax bracket than they were during their working years. So not only have you deferred the tax bill, you've shrunk it too. Really, the goal is to keep the IRS out of your gains for longer. Now, let me give you an example. Let's use an easy number. Say you have $100,000 in an annuity, and we assume there's a 5% growth each year. Over 20 years, the annuity grows to about $265,000 compared to just $195,000 in a taxable account. That's a $70,000 difference. In an annuity, your money, that $70,000, it works harder for longer. You can also choose when to start your withdrawals, potentially deferring taxes to your retirement years when your tax rate may be lower.
0: If someone is listening right now and thinking, this sounds like it could be right for me, what's the very first step they should take?
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3: A company that runs private immigration detention centers will pay over $100,000 to settle claims of unsafe conditions for detainees in the Central Valley. Dina Kodiak has details.
4: In 2022, state safety inspectors found that GEO Group didn't do enough to protect detainees from COVID-19. This is the first time California treated detainees as workers and the detention company as an employer under state labor laws. Immigrants held in detention centers haven't committed crimes. They're in civil custody. Many join a voluntary work program for just $1 a day to pay for food or phone calls. As part of the settlement, GEO Group will improve safety plans and follow labor laws.
3: And a man lost his hand while cleaning up firework debris from a beach Sunday in Crescent City. A GoFundMe page for Jason Turner says a bomb-like device unexpectedly went off when he picked it up. He may also permanently lose his vision and hearing. Those are the headlines. I'm Matt Pacini.
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7: South Pasadena, crash on the 110 northbound before Orange Grove. Two right lanes are blocked. That drive is slowing from York Boulevard. Also in San Fernando on the 5 northbound, just past San Fernando Mission Boulevard. The carpool lane remains blocked due to a stuck bus. Delays all the way from Hollywood Way out of Burbank. And in Santa Clarita, the 14 northbound before Newhall Avenue, two right lanes are blocked due to an earlier wreck with a backup off of the 5.
8: 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I've had it for over a year now, and I use it every single week. And it does the greatest job on steaks. I'm going to do some flat irons this week. It does a great job on chicken, including chicken breasts. I have a video on my social media at Randy Wang Radio on Instagram and Facebook. You can see me doing some sausages on there. I'm going to put up some videos of some chicken breasts later this week. Even does a great job on shrimp, on veggies. The grill heats up to 1,000 degrees in just 3 minutes, which, you know, what's the side effect of that? The grill heats up so quickly, and I'm not taking 25 minutes before I actually put something on there. 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
0: 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I'm your host, Attorney Naz Baroudi on Talk Radio 790 KABC. 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We've been talking about the importance of end-of-life planning, because if you don't have a plan, the state of California has one for you, and it's called probate court. 70% of Americans don't have an end-of-life plan, which means their families have to go through this process, which is expensive, time-consuming. They're not going to have access to the assets that they leave behind, and everything becomes public record. So end-of-life planning is really important, and timing is everything. Not having a plan is like driving in your car without your seatbelt on. If you get into a car accident, it's

too late to go put your seatbelt back on. And end-of-life planning is very similar. If you become incapacitated and you don't have a power of attorney or an end-of-life plan, you won't be able to create one because you don't have a capacity. So it's important to have these end-of-life conversations before something bad happens. Now, in 2018, I wrote a book called Love, Death, and Money. For those of you that want to get more reading material about estate planning, you can order a copy of the book. It's available on Amazon in paperback and Kindle version. This really is an easy to understand guide. The first part of the book goes through what's end of life planning, what documents do I need, how do I go through this process? And the second part is traps to avoid. These are stories of individuals, some who had plans and some who did not, and the devastating consequences it created for their families. Again, the book is called Love, Death, and Money, and you can get it on Amazon.com. Now, I talk to a lot of attorneys throughout the work week, and sometimes I deal with other estate planning attorneys. We have to work together on cases, or we just become friendly and we know each other in the community, in the legal world. And I just want to be very clear that not all estate planning attorneys are created equal. And what I mean by that is some will charge you thousands and thousands of dollars. Okay. I was having a conversation with another attorney who was telling me that this firm, for just a basic revocable trust package, was charging $15,000. Okay. And this firm, in addition to this charge, they would charge hourly fees for the client asking any questions or any emails or any changes made during the process. And that was just outrageous to me when I heard that. And the fact that some people were paying it, because some attorneys create an illusion that, okay, we have this fancy office and we have a fancy coffee maker and we are dressed to the nines and, you know, our head attorney went to Harvard. But I just want to tell you, that doesn't mean anything. It really doesn't mean anything. Some don't even provide you an end of life binder. And what I mean by that is, in the last 15 years, I've perfected this binder because it's an organization of your life. It has everything that someone would need if you were to pass away. Besides the legal documents that are tabbed in this binder, there is a tab for financial statements, bank accounts, retirement accounts, life insurance policies, deeds, loan documents, business records, you name it. It's in this binder so that if something were to happen to you, everything is organized. They pick up this booklet. They go through it. They know what you owned, your debt, what you have, where your accounts are located. And that is probably the best gift, the final gift that you can give your loved ones, is this organizational binder. Because if you don't know what you have, how is your son that visits you twice a year for the holidays supposed to figure out where my dad's life insurance policy is, where his retirement accounts were? I can't tell you how much money is unclaimed in this country because families didn't know where that person kept their money and it just goes unclaimed forever. So you should not create a situation where your family is wondering and questioning what you had, what you didn't have, what your debt was. And when you pass, they should have time to mourn your loss, to grieve, not trying to hire an attorney or litigate stuff, or, you know, your business partner is not giving them the information that they need. That is your responsibility as an adult. And so I want to be very clear about how our office manages these end of life plans. People get really intimidated from calling us because they think, oh my God, this person's going to charge me like thousands and thousands of dollars and they won't even answer my question. I can't tell you how many times listeners get surprised when I return the calls myself because I want to know, what's your question? I'm the expert. I should be answering your questions. Now, our office charges fixed fees. We do not charge hourly to create an end-of-life plan for you. I don't believe in doing that because it creates stress for the client. And I want to be clear about what
is included in these end of life plans that we create for our clients.

0: clients. Number one, you get a revocable trust. This is the document that's going to hold all your assets. You are going to be in control over those assets. And if something happens to you, this document is going to state how your assets are to be distributed and who will be in charge in making those distributions. There is also a certification of trust. The certification of trust is what financial institutions will receive so that you can transfer the accounts that you have from your personal name to the trust. And in the future, if you purchase any new assets, let's say you are buying a home, when you go into escrow and they ask you, how do you want to hold title? You show them the certification of trust so you can purchase the property in the name of your trust. So I just want to give you a quick example of what that looks like, because I know some of you may be confused with what I'm talking about. So if you don't have a trust, some people hold title in their individual name. So for example, if I were to purchase a property, I would hold title as Naz Baruti, a single woman. That's how the county would record the ownership of that property. But once I create a trust, I'm going to transfer ownership from Naz Baruti, a single woman, to Naz Baruti, trustee of the KABC trust. Okay, let's say I name my trust KABC. So in the future, when I go to purchase a second home, or if I sell this home and I buy another home and I open escrow, I can just show the certification. So from the beginning, I'm purchasing it under the KABC trust. So this allows you to keep adding assets to the trust that we create for you. In addition to a trust, we still create a pour over will. And some of you may be wondering, well, if I'm creating a trust, why do I need a pour over will? Well, there are some incidents where you will forget the assets that you have, or you don't have time to transfer the asset into a trust. And if something happens to you, this is a safety net. It's a vacuum that picks up everything that you left behind and it pours it over to the trust. So it's a safety net. It's a security net. And in addition to that, if you have minor children, you are able to name a guardian for your minor children in this will. So it serves a great purpose. In addition to that, we also create a financial power of attorney. This is for when you are alive but incapacitated and someone needs to make financial decisions for you. And a medical directive. So it's very similar to a financial power of attorney, but this is for medical decisions. So if you're incapacitated and someone needs to hire a doctor or speak to a physician, or you have to go into a surgery and they need approval, you have to select who that person is going to be, whether that's one person or two people together. And we also help with changing the titles of real estate. So if you own 2-3 properties, we will help you record title from your individual name to your trust name. I know some attorneys don't even offer this service. They tell you go figure it out on your own. Sometimes clients will try to figure it out on their own and they will make mistakes. And what happens is they record title incorrectly and it triggers a reassessment with the assessor's office and your property tax will go up. And we don't want that. So it's better for you to let the professionals handle that portion. And we give you a trust binder, the organizational binder that I was talking about. And we give you funding instructions. So if you purchase things in the future, we advise you on how to add those assets into your trust. Now, if this is something that you are interested in, you've been thinking about doing this, you've been putting it off for way too long, I want you to give my office a call right now at 424-465-9003. That's 424-465-9003. 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Again, the number to make an appointment with me, attorney Naz Baruti, 424-465-9003. Now, why do we see 70% of Americans not create an end of life plan? Well, I have it. My guess is it's an emotional conversation, so many people don't want to have it. Two, they are concerned about pricing. And like I mentioned at the beginning of the segment, when a law firm is quoting $15,000, you're thinking, oh my God, I got to get a loan to do this. I can't do this. So we've made it easy, and that's why we do a fixed fee. And we always provide specials for KABC listeners, but you have to call our office so we can go over what you need. And some people don't know who to select to be the successor trustee, or as I like to say, the manager of the estate when they pass away. They don't have family maybe in the country or even in the state, or they don't trust anyone in their lives. And one of the reasons that's it's holding them back is that they don't know who to pick to take on that role. So our office does provide that service for many of our clients who are unable to have somebody in their life to take on that responsibility. So that should not be a reason why you delay creating an end of life plan. And the other services we provide, so listeners can call us if you fall within one of these categories. If you have a loved one that has passed away and you need to start the probate process, we help with probate. We do trust litigation. We provide trustee services, trust administration. 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And also, if you need to get a conservatorship over a loved one who's incapacitated and can't make medical or financial decisions for themselves. Again, the number to reach me, Attorney Naz Baruti, is 424-465-9003. 424-465-9003. 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We'll be right back.
1: KABC Dependable Traffic, now.
2: Santa Clarita on the 14 northbound before Newhall Avenue is where the two right lanes have been off limits due to an earlier crash. Delays off at the 5. The 5 northbound slowing down out of Culver City away from Sheldon to the 14 freeway. And let's also look at the drive across Mid-City. 10 eastbound leaving the 405 all the way to the 5 in Boyle Heights. Tough on the 91 in Anaheim. Eastbound slowing leaving the 55 freeway all the way to Green River.
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2: 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It's available in paperback and Kindle. Again, it's called Love, Death, and Money. This is a legal guide for you on how you can protect yourself during different stages of life. So we've been talking about the importance of end-of-life planning, making sure that you have a revocable trust so your family doesn't have to go through probate. Because if you don't have a plan, the state of California has one for you, and it's not a fun process. It's expensive, time-consuming. The assets that you leave behind become frozen and everything becomes public record. Timing is everything with end-of-life planning. You need to make sure that you create a plan before something bad happens. And in addition to estate planning, another conversation that we need to have is asset protection. Asset protection is completely different than end-of-life planning. This is to protect your assets from potential creditors and lawsuits. Every 30 seconds, a lawsuit is filed in this country. And like end-of-life planning, timing is everything with asset protection as well. Now, I want to share with you an example of a story that just caused a lot of chaos when it went down, and many people were emotional about it. And we tend to be emotional about cases like this. And sometimes you cannot react with emotion when we're discussing the law. The law just is going to always move forward, whether you like it or not. Okay, so I'm trying to give as least amount of detail as possible so we can't identify who these people are. So parents go out of town, okay, and minors are left behind, 16, 17, high schoolers. And like any high schoolers, they decide to throw a party. Mom and dad are gone, and this isn't, these are children that are in affluent neighborhoods, okay? So it's a nice house. There's a pool. So the kids throw a rager, and a bunch of people from the high school come over. They get into the alcohol cabinet of these parents. Wasn't locked, okay? And a 16 and 17-year-old, maybe you're thinking to yourself, okay, well, they're not little kids, so maybe they'll be responsible. But, you know, other children come into the house. One kid leaves completely drunk from the house. They are drunk driving. They hit and kill a father of four who was coming home from a late shift. Okay. That person's family, the father's family, guess who they sue? They sue the child who was driving drunk. And they also sue the parents of the kids who threw the rager. And this created a lot of controversy in the community. People were upset. They were saying, you know, you are irresponsible for not having a lock on your alcohol cabinet. And they're saying, well, this kid decided to, you know, drive drunk. And it just created a lot of layers of emotion and conflict. And you have to understand that when this father of four dies, the mother of the children is thinking to herself, okay, how am I going to survive? How am I supposed to take care of these little kids when the breadwinner of the family is gone? So they're going to go to an attorney. And guess what? The attorney is going to say, let's go after the money. Let's go after the money. So they're going to tackle on as many people as they can that have money to be able to make this woman a little bit whole from what she just went through. So this created a huge case, and she won millions and millions of dollars from these parents. And what happened is they put a percentage of blame

on each parent. Okay? So based on the percentage of blame, that's how much they were responsible for. Now, do you think a homeowner's insurance was going to cover this? No. You think the kid who was driving drunk, their car insurance was going to cover this? No. The reason that I'm explaining about insurance is because that's where people's head goes. Okay, I have insurance, so I'm just going to cover, my insurance is going to cover this. But there are certain groups of people that in addition to insurance, you need to create an asset protection plan. If you fall within one of these groups, you need to call our office. So if you have children under the age of 18 driving, like this situation, you need asset protection. If you have paid off real estate, if you are a landlord and you have tenants living in your home, if you are a business owner or you're a high-risk professional like a physician or you're in the construction business, you need to get asset protection. Now, the first line of defense always is, okay, I have insurance. I have umbrella insurance. I have car insurance. I have malpractice insurance. But again, there's always policy limits, or there's a possibility that your insurance company is going to deny the claim. These policies are written in a way where there's a gray area, and at any time they can deny your claim and they can even drop you. So that should just be your first line of defense. Your second line of defense. Now, I just want to say this, me explaining how you can protect yourself after explaining this story does not mean I agree with what happened in this situation. It's a horrible situation, but that doesn't mean your life needs to be completely destroyed and you have to lose everything. I'm showing you an example of you can have everything taken away in a second. You could be a good person, but do something bad. Okay. So your second line of defense is you have to maximize exempt assets, meaning there are certain assets that are protected.

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2: 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Do not guarantee everything personally. And do not wait until a complaint is filed before doing anything. So again, timing is everything. You want to make sure that you have all these lines of defense before something bad happens to you, before your child decides to throw a rager, before your child decides to drink and drive and kill someone, okay? You have to make sure that you are protected. If you are involved in a lawsuit, I can't help you at that point because anything I do at that point can be considered a fraudulent transfer and a judge can reverse all the work that we do. So many people call me, they're in litigation for a year, 2 years, and it's not looking good. It looks like they're going to lose. And they're like, what can I do? And I'm like, I can't do anything for you right now. So timing is everything. If you're just tuning in, you're listening to Love, Death, and Money on Talk Radio 790 KABC. 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
6: California is tightening its mental health diversion program, aiming to better balance treatment opportunities with public safety. The new law gives judges clear guidelines when deciding whether someone charged with a crime needs treatment or jail. Kevin Tripp explains.
7: Beginning January 1st, judges will be required to consider a defendant's full criminal history, including prior convictions, parole or probation violations, failed diversion attempts, and previous treatment efforts before approving diversion. The measure keeps people charged with murder, voluntary manslaughter, and certain sex offenses ineligible for the program, while preserving judges' discretion to deny diversion if they believe someone poses a risk to public safety. Supporters say the changes close loopholes that allowed some repeat offenders back into the community too quickly, while preserving a program designed to connect people with serious mental illnesses to treatment instead of incarceration. Kevin Tripp, KFBK, Sacramento's News Radio.
6: It's a first-of-its-kind sale in one of the most expensive housing markets in the country. Sharon Reardon explains.
8: San Jose City officials say California's first accessory dwelling unit, or ADU, has been sold as a separately owned condominium. It's a 749-square-foot two-bedroom unit located on a residential property sold for $530,000. The buyer says it offers many of the same benefits of a single-family home, which is why he took advantage of some rule changes affecting affordable housing. According to Redfin, 66% of a person's income is needed to afford a home in San Jose at the median sales price, which is the fourth highest rate in the nation. I'm Sharon Reardon.
6: And the Athletics' losing streak is up to four straight after a 6-2 setback to the Tigers in Detroit. The A's have lost eight of their last nine overall. The series resumes today. Those are the headlines. I'm Matt Pacini.
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4: 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Now.
11: Sherman Oaks is slow on that 101 southbound, leaving the 405 to the 170-134 split and ahead in Hollywood from Sunset into downtown Los Angeles. Let's look at the drive on the 5 southbound, crowded out of Burbank from Olive and stretches all the way to the 605 freeway. Stuff in Irvine, 5 northbound, leaving Jeffrey Road. It's heavy ahead all the way to Harbor in Anaheim. And tough on the 57. This is making your way northbound. Delays from Brea Canyon Road as you continue ahead towards the 60.
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0: You're listening to Hollywood's Hidden Treasures. I'm Danielle Dadigan, and tonight we celebrate our favorite restaurants and iconic Hollywood haunts from the 50s, 60s, and 70s. And before I ask anyone to name that tune, let's welcome the award-winning actress, Primetime Emmy and Golden Globe nominee with her own star on the Hollywood Walk of Fame, Stephanie Powers. You know, she is known for her role as Jennifer Hart in the 80s primetime TV show Heart to Heart. Stephanie met the love of her life, I hope I'm not taking too many liberties, Stephanie, William Holden in 1973. And Stephanie started the William Holden Wildlife Foundation. It's a 501c3 public charity in his memory. And God bless you. And thank you for being here today, Stephanie.
1: Well, we actually met in 1971.
0: Oh.
1: We traveled together a little bit. We first went to Africa together in 1973.
0: Ah, that's it.
1: But let me just interject one thing. I just want to say hello to my friend George. Hello, darling. Can you hear me?
2: Yes.
1: Oh, great. So when you were talking about you came to Hollywood and you studied dance at the American School of Dance in the basement of that beautiful white building with those gorgeous apartment buildings, and then went over to C.C. Brown's and had, well, that was the story of my life, too. I studied with Matt Mattox.
2: Oh, boy. Good.
1: The fabulous jazz teacher.
2: Yes.
1: In that very same school.
2: Yes.
1: And would go over to C.C. Brown's to have a hot fudge sundae. They were famous for the hot fudge sundaes.
0: Oh, wow. Well, you know, now, did I get this right that it was C.C. Brown's that invented the hot fudge sundae?
1: Well, I think you may very well be right. They were famous for the hot fudge sundae. Mm. That was it. But I also liked the banana split.
0: Oh, wait a minute. That's what George just told me before we got on air. He said he can still remember the banana splits from C.C. Brown's.
1: Oh, yes. The real banana. I don't know. The banana added some, and then, of course, there was hot fudge sundae.

0: sauce on it.
1: Yes. There was.
2: Oh, that is great. Well, in case our listeners are wondering, also with us today, Allison Martino. As you know, she's the host and producer of Spectrum News Channel series SoCal Scene. And, of course, George Shakiris, who has known Stephanie Powers for how many?
1: Well, I have no idea how long. I don't remember how I met you, Stephanie, so I have no idea how long we've known each other. But
0: well,
1: I love you so much.
0: We met on the set when we were doing rehearsals for West Side Story, the movie.
1: Oh my God.
0: I was playing Velma, but I was very young at the time, and I had gotten all the way through all of the auditions that Mr. Robbins had conducted, got all the way to rehearsals and was rehearsing with everybody up until just after everybody came on board, all the principal actors came on board, and Natalie was cast. And then I was replaced by Carol DeAndrea, who had done the part on Broadway, because okay. I was a kid. I was not able to do the full day's work. I had to stop every so many hours.
2: I want to ask the question because you mentioned Broadway. Now, George, you have played several different roles in West Side Story in several different big cities around the world.
1: Well, I did the London company with Che Rivera, and I played Jerry Casme as Riff, the leader of the Jets. My enemy, so to speak.
2: Before you became Bernardo.
1: Well, when I was doing a show in London, I got a letter from United Artists asking me to do a test. And they asked me to do a scene as Riff and a scene as Bernardo. Of course, I did that. And it was a thrilling, thrilling day to be at a studio outside of London. And then I went back into the show that night playing Riff. Weeks went by, and I thought, well, that's that. It's over. I'm out. And one night before the show was going on, I got a call from Jerry. And Jerry said, we liked your test. He didn't say something about which parts. He said, we liked your test. Could you get a leave of absence and come to L.A. to test further, which was what I did. And when I left the show for just that week to get home and got to see my family after a year, but he tested me as Bernardo.
2: Oh, wow.
1: And Jerry directed the test, and listen, did I mind? I was happy to be there. But then I flew back to London to go back into the show again that night. More weeks going by. And finally, I would say about 7, 8, 9 weeks later, I got a telegram telling me I had the role of Bernardo. So I did do Donnell in two productions, the London company playing Riff and the film.
2: Yeah. I mean, it's just amazing. And I think 2 years later, you won the Academy Award and a Golden Globe for Bernardo.
1: Mm-hmm. Yeah, yeah, yeah.
2: I mean, it's just amazing. Yeah. You know, your biggest fan, Allison, she's clapping. So Stephanie and George, let me ask you both. When you arrived in Hollywood, do you remember the first restaurant you dined at? And did you both continue to go to this restaurant when you became stars?
0: No, I was born in Hollywood. I think I went to the Polo Lounge for my 16th birthday.
2: Well, did you continue to go to the Polo Lounge?
0: Oh, yes. I still go to the Polo Lounge.
3: Sure.
2: Oh, yes.
0: Were other very glamorous restaurants, La Rue's. I went to these restaurants with my parents.
2: Yeah. So, oh, wow. You know, it sort of sounds kind of like what Allison, how she lived.
0: If we grew up here. Yeah. And so it wasn't, it wasn't unusual. And everybody knew somebody that was above the titles.
2: For sure. Well, George, what was your first?
1: Well, you know, my first experience eating anything in Hollywood was after class, and all the kids would go to a local, like a drugstore, have something to eat.
2: Didn't you mention Coffee Dan's to me, Stephanie? Where was Coffee Dan's?
0: Oh, Coffee Dan's. I went to Hollywood High School. And so all the gang would walk up from school to Hollywood Boulevard and make a left turn. And just off the corner, I think the corner was a bank or something, off the corner was this little place called Coffee Dan's. And we would go in there and we would do all the things that we were not supposed to do, like drink Coca-Colas and smoke cigarettes and all these things. The irony of the whole thing was that when I was presented with a star on Hollywood Boulevard, guess where it was placed?
2: It was right in front of there.
0: Right in front of...
2: Well, it's

0: now McDonald's.
1: McDonald's, which was Coffee Dan.
0: So let me ask the question. George, do you think that you may have gone to Coffee Dan's knowing that it was on the southeast corner?
2: I may have, but yeah. I don't remember if I did or not.
0: Yeah. And Allison, you know, historically speaking, I mean, there were all these quaint coffee shops that all had a little theme going on, all mid-century or 40s, 50s, 60s. And now there's this McDonald's. I mean, what does that say for our society?
3: Well, okay, I'll go a step above that. All right. Okay. You know where there was a Coffee Dan's? Where the grill in the alley is.
2: Oh, Coffee.
0: Oh, my
3: that
0: goodness.
3: Was originally a Coffee
2: yeah.
3: Dan's.
2: Yeah.
3: Yeah, you enter
1: Beverly Hills.
3: Yep,
1: mm-hmm.
0: On Dayton
1: oh
0: Way. So that is interesting.
3: And it used to
1: Let
3: be,
1: me ask a question: is the Pig and Whistle still there?
3: The Pig and Whistle.
1: The Pig and Whistle was next to the
3: the Egyptian. God. Well, unfortunately, no.
0: The building is,
3: but it's been terribly altered by a new tenant.
0: Well,
3: in that
0: and you
3: building.
0: Know what's interesting, Stephanie, is that when we started the Hollywood Museum in the historic Max Factor Building, there was all this hoopla and uproar over the possible reopening of the Pig and Whistle, and they had to spend beaucoup bucks on restoring it to look accurate to the way that it looked when it was in its heyday. Hence, we had to do the same thing at the Hollywood Museum because it was in the historic Max Factor Building. But like Allison just said, it's like all of a sudden they snapped their fingers. Something happened in these past few years where no longer history.
3: That's right. Well, I think if you don't own your property, that's an issue. You know, I think we're losing a lot of institutions, a lot of great places. I mean, for example, Dantana's, okay, been around for, they do not own their property. Mm-hmm. So it's scary. You know, you wonder if a developer is going to come in and buy the entire block.
2: Yeah.
3: And so, you know, I think landmarking places as soon as you can with the LA Conservancy is a really, really good idea. Mm-hmm. So we kind of fight to get that done. But thank God Musso's, like Musso and Frank, they own their property. They won't be going anywhere. Five generations of family.
1: That's fabulous.
3: Yeah, yeah.
1: That's great.
3: So the LA Conservancy does great work.
0: Well, I think
1: I should hope. I mean, people spend a fortune coming out to go drive around in some horrible car, open car in all kinds of weather, to see where allegedly stars lived. A lot of those homes have been torn down mm-hmm. now.
3: So many of them, and I wish Beverly Hills was a little bit better.
1: Oh,
3: with
1: my God, Beverly Hills tore down the Cole House.
3: And the Roxbury House.
1: Oh, my
3: I know
1: God.
3: You and I have talked about this in the past.
1: Well,
3: and
1: I live on Roxbury.
3: I know.
0: Well,
3: you know.
0: I have to just jump in and say we have to take a station break. And when we return, we'll hear from the creator of Vintage Los Angeles, Allison Martino, Golden Globe and Academy Award-winning actor George Chakiris, and the award-winning actress with her own star on the Hollywood Walk of Fame, Stephanie Powers. I'm looking forward to hearing George, Stephanie, and Allison sharing with us their favorite stories about their favorite Hollywood restaurants. Stay tuned to Hollywood's Hidden Treasures. I'm Danelle Dadigan, and we've got lots to talk about.
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5: Governor Newsom is going on a summer tour to campaign for Democratic candidates in California and other states. Daniel Martindale reports.
6: Newsom says he will campaign and fundraise to help Democrats gain control of the House and Senate in the upcoming midterm elections. Newsom's office says he will be working to, quote, protect democracy and voting rights, elect Democrats, flip seats, and end Donald Trump's unchecked power, end quote. The tour starts later this week in Nevada. Newsom, who has about 5 months left as governor, has not announced the other states he'll visit, but has indicated he also plans to head to the South later this summer. I'm Daniel Martindale.
5: And California's long-delayed next-generation 911 project is getting new oversight. State budget bills now require Cal OES to give lawmakers quarterly updates on the project. The state auditor will also review the work, and the administration cannot sign a long-term vendor contract until an independent technical evaluation is complete. Those are the headlines. I'm Matt Pacini.
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9: Southgate, it's a stuck car on the 710 freeway. This is making your way along that northbound side coming up at the Firestone off-ramp. It's the two left lanes that are off-limits right now, and delays are really backing up. I'm seeing a slow drive leaving the 105. The 105 eastbound, slowing as well, leaving the 710.

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0: Welcome back. You're listening to Hollywood's Hidden Treasures. I'm Danielle Dadigan, and tonight we celebrate some of our favorite restaurants and iconic Hollywood haunts. And joining us once again, the award-winning actress, Primetime Emmy and Golden Globe nominee, with her star on the Walk of Fame, Stephanie Powers. We all love Stephanie in her role as Jennifer Hart in the 80s primetime TV show Heart to Heart. And Allison Martino, on-air host and producer for the Spectrum News Channel series, The SoCal Scene, and the creator of the wildly popular Vintage Los Angeles. And my buddy, George Chakiris, the Golden Globe Academy Award winner, and you are best known for your portrayal of Bernardo, the leader of the Sharks, in the original West Side Story. Well, hello, Stephanie. Hello, George. And hello, Allison.
1: Hello.
2: Hi, Danielle.
0: I just have to say, when you would go out to these iconic Hollywood restaurants and clubs when you were all young and starting out, George and Stephanie, did you go with other celebrities or did you go in a group? Where did you go? To Ciro's, the Brown Derby? I mean, where did you go? What did you do?
2: Well, I heard of those places, but I never went to them.
0: Where did you like to go?
2: We just went to local places after class. I couldn't even remember where they were. Just sit with each other and talk about class or who was working on the course of what movie and that kind of thing. And food wasn't important. It was just getting together after class and talking about life, I guess.
0: Yeah. Oh, my goodness. Yeah. Yes, inspiring for everyone.
2: Very inspiring, I have to say that it was. Yeah,
0: definitely. And Stephanie?
3: Well, as I said, I was born here, so they were just considered restaurants. I went to these restaurants with my parents. And when I started working, and I was under contract to Columbia Pictures, we were working. We didn't really have time to go out. I wasn't until much, much later, I did 5 movies in 3 years.
0: Wow.
3: At Columbia. That was a lot. We just never stopped working.
0: Oh, my goodness. That is something when you think about it. So, Allison, looking back, what was your favorite restaurant growing up? Did you go there with your mom, Judy, and your dad, Al Martino?
4: We actually went out a lot. My dad toured a lot, but when he came back, he really loved family time. And, Beverly Hills was a small little village back then. So we went to the Luau.
0: Oh, my goodness.
4: Which was probably my favorite. I had my very first birthday there.
2: Oh, the Luau.
4: The Luau, right? Which was owned by Steve
0: Stephanie,
4: Crane.
0: Do you remember the Luau?
2: Oh, yeah.
3: Very well.
4: Yeah.
3: Oh,
4: yeah.
3: Very well.
4: And the owner,
3: get
4: Steve,
3: a drink with an umbrella in it.
4: Right. Oh, and the rainforest.
0: And walking over the little bridge to your table.
3: It was interesting. That was very popular, I guess, in the 50s and 60s, because there was the Luau, there was the Beachcomber.
0: Dawn on the Beachcomber.
3: Yeah. Oh, God, and then there was one more. There was another one.
4: I have some news to tell you all,
0: hold on.
4: Okay. It's in that vein.
0: So, it's kind of interesting when you think.

0: Think about it. So, and now later when you were an adult, Allison,
1: yes,
0: did you have a favorite nightclub?
1: I don't think I was a nightclub girl, but I did love restaurants. Like, I loved Trader Vic's.
2: Oh, you know? Trader Vic's.
1: That was what you're thinking of. Yeah.
2: Don the Beachcomber and the Lua.
1: Yeah.
2: They were all Polynesian themed.
0: So what was that? Because that was, like, really something extraordinary. Well, I remember getting dressed up to go with mom and dad and the family and the neighbors, and we'd go, and us kids would, we really enjoyed it. We got to sit at our own table with everyone, of course, watching out for us.
1: That's how we knew what Shirley Temples were.
3: And Donnell, you say you got dressed up. We got dressed up to go to these places.
0: Sure.
3: I don't do that now.
2: Well, we dressed appropriately.
1: There you go.
2: That was it. And up or down, it was appropriate.
3: Yes, that's right.
2: We wouldn't dream of going out to the theater or go, you know, looking badly. And everybody dressed, I mean, you didn't walk out of the house without looking at yourself in the mirror and saying, okay, I'm acceptable, you know?
1: Yeah.
2: Sometimes I think everybody needs a long mirror.
0: That's a good one. That's a good one, Stephanie. Well,
2: full-length mirror. Did you look at yourself before you walked out of the house?
0: We're all laughing here in the studio, I have to say. But that is so true, so true. So, Stephanie and George and Allison, when did you realize, and at what Hollywood restaurant were you at, when you realized you could no longer go to your favorite restaurant without being recognized? George?
3: One of the places that I remember was the Brown Derby in Beverly Hills.
0: Yes.
3: It was after I had made West Side Story, and I was being interviewed by Luella Parsons.
2: That was in Hollywood, wasn't it? Yeah.
3: So, but that was a special day only because I knew who she was, and I knew it was good to be interviewed by her and so on. But my knowledge of restaurants was quite, hearing everybody talk today, I remember the names, but going to them for me was limited and not really an experience.
0: So if we throw out the name the Brown Derby, what are your favorite memories of this famous eatery?
3: Oh, well, I'll tell you what.
0: I think we're going to hear it now first.
3: I'm so sorry. Someone else take this. It was a beautiful restaurant. The food was wonderful. It was a very comfortable restaurant. And you were treated so well in the restaurant. It was a really nice experience in all those ways. And also there's something slightly very upscale about the Brown Derby, at the same time relaxed. Mm. You know, Jason's was a bigger deal, you know, if you went to
0: Jason's. Was a show.
3: Yeah, yeah.
0: That was a show, for sure.
2: Well, it wasn't always.
0: Well, Stephanie? It wasn't always.
2: It used to have sawdust on the floor.
0: Well, and it used to be a stand.
2: And it was just a place where a lot of people used to gather and eat chili.
0: Well, and you know, before that, he used to barbecue and serve the chili at a 6-stool countertop. It was quite
2: something. Yes. Just so all those places were, you know, it was a place where people lived. It was a town where people lived and worked in the business. In one way or another, everybody was somewhat connected. It was a company town, so to speak. It was the studios employed almost everybody in one way or another, or the ripple effect of all of that. My uncle was an executive at Technicolor.
0: Oh, wow.
2: So there was always some connection to the industry.
0: Amazing. Well, let's ask our restaurant historian. Allison, give us a little primer on the famous Brown Derby restaurants. In Haiti, they were really something.
1: There were four locations.
2: Four.
1: Yeah. The first one, as you know, was in the shape of a derby hat on Wilshire across from the Ambassador Hotel. That was the first one in the shape of a hat, you know. Programmatic architecture is actually what it was called. Then the next one opened in Hollywood on Vine, which had all the photos of the pictures of the celebrities, the characters. There was one in Beverly Hills that was there till at least the 80s, because I remember going.
3: Wow.
1: And then in Silver Lake. There was one, where Louisa's Trattoria is.
0: That is true, yes.
1: So,
2: absolutely. The Trattoria.
1: Yeah. And I'm sure you all know where the Cobb salad is from.
0: Well, tell them about that.
1: So Mr. Cobb, who owned the Brown Derbies, came home to his wife one night and said, I don't know, what do you want to eat? She goes, I don't know, make a salad. He goes, well, I don't have a lot of stuff. I'll just throw it all in. And he threw

0: it all in, and she goes, "You should call this a Cobb salad." And it ended up on the menu, and that's how we have a Cobb salad.
1: Oh, wow. Well, yeah. You know, it's so interesting because it was chopped very fine, just like Allison said.
2: Yeah.
1: And one of the first people who tried it was the theater owner, Sid Grauman. And he liked it because it was chopped so fine, mm-hmm. and he had just had dental work done, okay. so he couldn't chew very well. I mean, it's so interesting.
0: Yeah.
1: But now tell me about Shirley Temple.
0: Well, I did go, like Stephanie did. I went with my parents a lot to these places, and I would order, I wanted to be fancy, because we did dress up. We didn't have any phones or anything to distract us. We actually listened to the adults when they spoke, and I ordered Shirley Temples, and I always felt like that was a big fancy drink for a kid.
1: It was.
0: I still order them.
1: And what is so interesting on the flip side of this is we had the opportunity to speak with Miss Temple, about 7-8 years before she passed, and she came to visit our museum very early on, and she told me about the drink, and I was just so amazed. And then the aha moment was when she said, "I never really liked that drink, but I had to drink it always because it was named after me."
3: She was an extraordinary woman. She truly was. She was, when she became ambassador to Ghana, I think it was, mm-hmm. she did her homework the way she did her homework as a child, always rehearsing, and she was able to slip into this role as an ambassador so beautifully and so remarkably. She was really appreciated by the local people as well as by the internationalists. She was quite an amazing woman. Yeah.
1: Well, Stephanie, I just can't believe how fast these segments have flown by. It has truly been a pleasure having you here on Hollywood's Hidden Treasures. Stephanie, in our final moments together, please tell our listeners how they can follow you and share with us what's up and coming for you and the William Holden Wildlife Foundation.
3: Well, the William Holden Wildlife Foundation, which I formed after Bill's death, is ongoing in Kenya. I've just come back from a lengthy stay. Our mission statement is wildlife conservation through education and alternatives to habitat destruction. And we service about 11,000 students a year at
1: wow.
3: our main education center.
1: Wow.
3: And our outreach program copes with another 7,000 people.
1: Bless you.
3: In very rural circumstances. Mm. And as far as I just finished doing the audio version of a wonderful book on the life of the great aviatrix, Amelia Earhart. It's a lengthy book, but it was very interesting. It was a very interesting read and a very interesting experience to do that.
1: Well, Stephanie, I just have to thank you for joining us once again here on Hollywood's Hidden Treasures.
3: Thank Pleasure. You. Thank you.
1: Thank you. Well, we have to take a station break. And when we return, we'll be speaking with the award-winning master mimic and comedian, Rich Little, known as the Man of a Thousand Voices, Allison Martino, the critically acclaimed writer, television producer, Los Angeles historian, and documentarian, and George Shakiris, the Golden Globe Academy Award-winning actor. So stay tuned to Hollywood's Hidden Treasures. I'm Danelle Dadigan, and we've got lots to talk about.
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5: A crash on the 14 northbound before Newhall Avenue has been blocking the two right lanes, and the drive has remained tough off of the 5 freeway. The 5 is also slowing down as a result, and currently delays are backing up away from Osborne Street. It's still affecting the 210 westbound, which is slow moving, getting away from just before Roxford. The 170 northbound looks much better approaching the 5. However, the 405 northbound still loads up at the 118 to the 5 merge in Sylmar.
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0: Richard Nixon, Kirk Douglas, the Cocky Cats. They wear 100 hats, 'cause they're the Cocky Cats.
1: Welcome back. You're listening to Hollywood's Hidden Treasures. I'm Dino Dadigan, and tonight we're celebrating some of our favorite restaurants and iconic Hollywood haunts from the 50s, 60s, 70s, and even the 80s. Well, joining us is Rich Little, the award-winning master mimic and comedian known as, well, I'm going to get corrected here, I know, the man of a thousand voices. You know, Rich Little continues to embrace, that's Rich laughing in the background, yes. Well, Mr. Little continues to impress with a touring schedule throughout the United States and Canada. And for more than a decade, Rich has performed to sold-out audiences in Las Vegas. Hey, Rich, how are you?
2: I'm fine. I was never the man of a thousand voices, though.
1: I know.
2: That's Lon Chaney, who is man of a thousand faces.
1: That is true.
2: I probably do about 50 impressions.
1: Well, you know, if I say man of 50 voices, I'm not sure that sounds so, you know, like a thousand voices.
2: Yeah, well, there's nobody can do a thousand voices.
1: That's so true. Well, joining us also is George Chakiris, the Golden Globe and Academy Award winning actor, and Allison Martino, the creator of the wildly popular Vintage Los Angeles. So I'm going to say, hey, Rich, hey, Allison, hey, George.
3: Hey, George.
4: Hey.
3: Hey, Rich.
1: Hey. Okay, Rich, let's start it off. I know you've got a great story about Cary Grant. You've got a story about him going to a restaurant in Malibu, maybe Gladstone's.
2: Yeah, that's true. This was back in, I guess, in the 70s. Yeah, when I was living in Malibu, I went to, I think it was Gladstone's, for dinner with my mother and my wife at the time. And we sat down and we looked up into a higher level, and there was Cary Grant, his wife, and his agent. And they were sitting up there. And Cary knew who I was. I'd met him before. And he knew I did an impression of him. And when the waiter came over to Cary Grant's table to take his order, he said, "Well, Rich Little is down there and he does a better Cary Grant than I do. So ask him what I want." So the waiter said, "Well, what do you want, Mr. Grant?" And I said, "Well, I think I'll have the Dover sole and a baked potato and a small salad." Mm. And Cary looked down and said, "I don't want that." And then I said to him, "Well, what do you want then?" He said, "I want a hamburger with French fries." Ooh. And I said, "Well, good. You eat that and I'll eat what I ordered for you."
1: That's a great story. Oh, my goodness.
2: That's a true story.
1: Well, Rich, tell us, what was your favorite Hollywood hangout, restaurant, nightclub, hotspot?
2: Well, probably Musso Frank's was one of my favorites, and one of the oldest restaurants in Hollywood. My gosh, it goes way back.
1: Absolutely. You know? Yeah.
2: And there's an interesting story, if you've got time, I can tell you about.

0: Musso Franks. John Voight, though about 10 or 15 years ago, was a big supporter of the firemen. And he was going to give a speech at one of the theaters on Hollywood Boulevard. Mm-hmm. And he phoned me up and he said, I've got all these firemen coming to see my speech, but I want to eat something before we all go there. And I suggested go to Musso and Franks. So we went to Musso and Franks, and John had never been there before.
1: Wow.
0: And we all sat down, all these 12 firemen and myself and John, and we looked at the menu, and the prices were incredible, pretty high, and they all wanted steak.
1: Of course.
0: And shrimp cocktail. And John looked at me and said, oh, my God, I'm going to go broke, you know, with 12 people ordering steak. And they all ordered steak. And John was looking at the menu and the prices. And the waiter came by and said, Mr. Voight, what would you like? And he said, I'll have a poached egg.
1: Oh, my goodness. What a great story. Wow.
0: Yeah, well, I think all the firemen should have ordered poached eggs, too, because that bill was about $800.
1: Oh, my gosh. And when do you think that was?
0: That was back in the 70s.
1: Whoa. You know,
0: he's a tremendous guy. He really is. Not only a great actor, but a great conservative, and he's my kind of guy.
1: Well, that's so wonderful to hear, you know, to think how generous he was with those who serve and protect us.
0: And
1: that's
0: wonderful. I've got one other story for you, if you got the time.
1: I got all the time. Allison, do we
0: all
1: have the time?
2: Let's go.
1: George, do we have the time?
3: I think so.
1: Okay, Steve?
0: Okay,
1: yeah,
0: this is about Jack Benny, okay?
1: Okay, we love Jack Benny.
0: And at Grauman's Chinese Theater, where you put your footprints in the cement, right?
1: Yes.
0: And Jack Benny told me the story. He said, well, I was at Grauman's Chinese Theater to see Betty Grable put her footprints in the cement. And I said, yes. And I said, I was standing there in the crowd. And a guy came forward and said, listen, we're trying to raise money for a children's hospital here in Los Angeles. Mm-hmm. Anybody that wants to contribute, would they take a step forward? And Jack said, well, the cement was right behind me. Did you get it?
1: I think maybe I did.
2: I did.
0: The cement was right behind me.
2: Right.
1: That's a great story. It is. Grauman's Chinese Theater.
0: I don't think it's true, but it's a typical Jack Benny story.
1: It is. It is. Oh, my goodness. Yeah. You know, I remember when he lived on Roxbury Drive.
0: Yeah. Near Jimmy Stewart, right?
1: Yes. Yes. Two doors away, there was a street. And then came Lucille Ball. And then came Jack Benny.
0: Yeah, I remember that. I remember when Jimmy Stewart lived on Roxbury Drive.
1: Yes.
0: Because I was driving him home one night from a fundraiser, and he forgot where he lived.
1: So what restaurant or nightclub did you go to instead?
0: I don't know whether it was a nightclub or a restaurant, but I drove him home, and he got out of the car and walked up the steps, and it wasn't his house. He was at the wrong house.
1: Oh,
0: and he rang the doorbell and said, gee, who are you?
1: I could hear that.
0: You don't even know where you live. He said, well, I got confused. You know, the houses all look alike here.
1: Well, Rich, do you remember when you went to celebrate your first big happening in your Hollywood career?
0: Oh, my gosh.

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2: I forgot what street it was on.
3: Vine.
2: Vine Street. Yeah, I used to go there quite a bit, actually, when I got rid of my loonies and toonies.
3: And traded them for dollars?
2: Traded them
3: U.S.
2: for dollars.
3: Yes. Yeah. So let me just ask you, what was your favorite dish that you liked there?
2: My favorite dish?
3: Mm-hmm.
2: Well, probably a medium rare steak.
3: Yeah. Sounds good.
2: And with onions and mushrooms. Now you're making me hungry.
3: I know. I was thinking after we finish the show, we're all going out to dinner. Are you coming with us?
2: Well, if you go to Musso and Frank's, you better bring some money.
3: No loonies and toonies?
2: No loonies and toonies.
3: Well, you know, I just have to tell you, Rich, it has been a real pleasure having you on Hollywood's Hidden Treasures. Well, Rich, tell us in our final moments together, how can they follow you and what's going on with you?
2: Well, I've been pretty well retired. You know, I'm in my 80s now, and I took a job at the Tuscany Casino, and I'm doing 3 nights a week there, Tuesdays, Thursdays, and Sundays.
3: Nice.
2: So I'm coming out of retirement and going back to work.
3: I love it. Well, I just have to say, thank you so much for joining us today here on Hollywood's Hidden Treasures.
2: Oh, you're very welcome.
3: We have to take a station break. Stay tuned to hear more of Hollywood's Hidden Treasures. We've got lots to talk about. And when we return, we'll be speaking with Carol Connors, the award-winning singer, songwriter, and author of her memoir, Elvis, Rocky, and Me. And Allison Martino, on-air host and producer for the Spectrum News Channel series, The SoCal Scene, and Academy Award-winning actor George Chakiris, whose hands and footprints are in cement for posterity at the Chinese Theater. 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
13: KABC. California is sending dozens of firefighters to help battle a major wildfire in Colorado. Crews are fighting the Aspen Acres fire, which has burned about 96,000 acres and is 15% contained. Governor Newsom is going on a summer tour to campaign for Democratic candidates in California and other states. Daniel Martindale reports.
14: Newsom says he will campaign and fundraise to help Democrats gain control of the House and Senate in the upcoming midterm elections. Newsom's office says he will be working to, quote, protect democracy and voting rights, elect Democrats, flip seats, and end Donald Trump's unchecked power, end quote. The tour starts later this week in Nevada. Newsom plans to join the Nevada Democratic Party to rally volunteers and send canvassers across the Las Vegas metro area. Newsom, who has about 5 months left as governor, has not announced the other states he'll visit, but has indicated he also plans to head to the South later this summer. I'm Daniel Martindale.
13: The LA Unified School District is touting its workforce housing development program. About 20 workers are renting 1 to 3 bedroom apartments near the schools they work at in South LA. They live at Norwood Learning Village near USC. Rents are based on up to a 60% income. That means a 3 bedroom unit could cost as little as $866 a month. The district-owned property is financed by nonprofit housing developers.

0: The LAUSD says it does not use its own money to build housing developments. The district's housing program has been around for more than a decade and currently provides a total of 185 apartments at several locations. Ventura County has its first ever murder conviction for a fentanyl overdose. Mark Mayfield reports.
1: A woman is pleading guilty to selling fentanyl to a guy from Simi Valley who later died. She faces 15 years to life for second-degree murder and other charges. District Attorney Eric Nesarenko says the conviction sends a clear message that fentanyl dealers will be held accountable for the lives that they destroy. I'm Mark Mayfield.
0: Those are the headlines. I'm Matt Pacini.
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3: Anaheim Hills, slow-moving 91 eastbound Weir Canyon to Green River. It's also tough in Southgate. We're looking at the 710. This is northbound coming up on Firestone. Two left lanes blocked, delays away from Rosecrans. Cass Stake, it's a crash on the 5, northbound before Templin Highway. Two right lanes off limits, and this drive is jamming up away from Lake Hughes Road.
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0: Welcome back. You're listening to Hollywood's Hidden Treasures. I'm Danielle Dadigan, and tonight we're celebrating some of our favorite Hollywood restaurants and iconic haunts from the 50s, 60s, and 70s. Let's say hello to our next guest, Carol Connors, the Emmy, Grammy, and Golden Globe-nominated singer-songwriter and an ASCAP award winner in 1988 for the most performed feature film standards. Now, Carol co-wrote the theme song for the Rocky films Gonna Fly Now with composer Bill Conti. And you know, while still in high school, Carol began her career as the lead singer of the late 50s pop music group, the Teddy Bears. How many of you remember the Teddy Bears? Wow. And the 1958 single, To Know Him Is to Love Him, was written by Carol's bandmate, Phil Spector. You know, this made Carol the first woman to top the Billboard chart. And Carol's memoir, Let's Remember It, and let's all get a copy because it's a great read, Elvis, Rocky, and Me. Well, hey, Carol, how are you?
1: I just listened to myself and I went, oh my God, that's me singing. I'm fine, Dee Dee, I'm fine.
0: Well, I'm glad that you recognized your song. Oh, it's so adorable. You know, it is a standard for many generations, and that's what makes it such a hit. It's so much fun to listen to.
1: I must say that Talia Shire, who's a very good friend of mine, Yo Rocky, once said to me when we were doing Rocky, she said, you know, Carol, you were the sound of innocence.
0: Oh.
1: Those were her words about the non-complexity of that particular song that Phil wrote for my voice.
0: Well, I want to introduce you now to another sound of innocence, although, Allison, you're going to have to be on your best behavior. Allison Martino, the on-air host and producer for Spectrum's news channel series,

0: SoCal scene and creator of the wildly popular Vintage Los Angeles. And with us also is the Golden Globe and Academy Award winning actor George Chakiris, known for his portrayal of Bernardo, the leader of the Sharks in the original West Side Story. Well, that's Carol.
1: I'm his biggest fan. I saw it 13 times.
0: George, did you hear that? Carol Connors is your biggest fan.
2: Wow.
0: And she has seen your film how many times, Carol?
1: 13
0: My sister and I
1: used to do everything with that film. We would do all the music, all the lyrics of every song.
0: Oh, my goodness.
2: Wow.
0: Oh, my.
2: Great. Thank you.
0: Well, let's just jump right into it. Carol, since you were so young, still a teenager, in high school, when your song To Know Him Is to Love Him became a number one hit song, where did your mother allow you to go out to celebrate with friends? And I ask you this because I kind of know a little bit about your mommy. Were you allowed into any of the hot spots in town? Tell us.
1: Well, I was around 16 and a half, so
0: yeah.
1: I was busy doing my homework. But I think, like, I remember going to places with my parents that were like diners and everything because mm-hmm. we were very poor at the time.
0: You should share with our audience what your father did for a living. It's amazing.
1: My father was a jockey, and I don't mean a disc jockey. I mean he rode horses. My dad was 5 feet tall. My mother was 5'1". She was a giant. And I'm about 5'5".
0: Well, Carol, when you really finally turned 21, what was the first hotspot bar nightclub that you went to in Hollywood?
1: Well, one of the places I remember, and it was with a boyfriend after Elvis, because Elvis was my first boyfriend, and I remember his name was Dr. Vadim Gondratiev, and he took me to Perino's. I don't know if any of you remember Perino's. It was way down on Wilshire Boulevard, and I didn't even know how to use the correct fork or spoon, and I remember he was teaching me as we were sitting there, and I think we had cold vichyssoise.
0: Oh.
1: And I couldn't get over that because my father loved the hottest of hot soups. And he would slurp the soup, and when he would, because it was so hot. And here I was eating cold soup. I never forgot.
0: Well, that's quite a memory. Oh, my goodness. Well, Allison, what was your first foray to a local nightclub? And how old were you? And it's a good thing your mom's not here to ask, you know.
3: Well, you know, my dad was a singer, too, so I grew up.
0: Yes, Al Martino.
3: Yeah, and I remember going to the Ambassador and going to the Coconut Grove when
0: but
3: I was a young
0: without mom and dad. No,
3: well,
0: without mom and dad.
3: You know, the Sunset Strip.
0: There you go.
3: You know,
0: tell
3: I mean,
0: us.
3: I was in bands when I was younger, so I played like the Roxy and the Whiskey, and there was a lot of clubs.
0: Carol, like, did you know that?
1: I did not know that, but your father recorded one of my songs from The Other Side of Midnight.
0: Oh,
1: and
0: wow.
1: I don't know if you like
3: that. Stunning.
1: And he did such a beautiful job on it. And, oh, my God, the Roxy and everything and the Whiskey A Go-Go. That's where I met the Beatles for the first time.
3: At the Whiskey.
1: The Whiskey A Go-Go. Yeah.
0: Mm-hmm. Yeah. Wow. Oh, well, my gosh, we're taking a trip down memory lane for sure.
3: Well, the great thing about the Whiskey's still there, the Rainbow's still there, the Roxy's still there. Which is incredible, 60 years.
4: It is.
3: Yeah.
0: Amazing. That's very true. Now tell us, because you gave us a little bit of a primer earlier on, and I don't know if we were on air or off air, Allison, but do they own their own buildings?
3: Yes, they do.
0: There you go.
3: Yeah, the Magliaris. Mm-hmm.
0: Oh, that's fabulous. Well, George, what was the first Hollywood nightclub you frequented? Were you already a professional dancer? Had you already danced with Marilyn Monroe in Gentlemen Prefer Blondes or Rosemary Clooney in White Christmas?
2: Well, I didn't dance with them. I danced behind them, not with them.
0: You're so modest.
2: Well, that's the truth. I didn't frequent places. I just ate what was in front of me, more or less. And also, you know, dancers, what we did in terms of places to go, we wouldn't go any place until after a class. And after a class, a few of us would assemble and go someplace local and eat whatever they had. And those places, of course, are long gone and didn't have famous names. That's why they're not able to help you with that much more than what I just said.
0: Well, when you'd go out, George, you know, you really don't drink a lot. Did you always drink in moderation, and that's why you're in such great shape?

0: Well, I don't drink at all now. I never was a drinker. I never drank heavy liquor. If I drank anything, it was wine. I did go through a period. I was doing a play in New York, and after the play was over, I was able to drink a whole bottle of wine by myself. Wow. I don't know how I did that, because I sure couldn't do it now. So I went through a phase, I suppose. But otherwise, I've never been a drinker.
1: Were you a red wine, white wine, Chardonnay, Cabernet?
0: I don't drink anything anymore.
1: Once upon a time.
0: Once upon a time, just wine. Now, I didn't know enough about wines to know.
1: We're all giggling here.
0: About Chardonnay and so on. It was just wine, whatever it was. Yeah,
1: Red or white?
0: Yeah, white.
1: White. Oh, my goodness, that is something.
2: And I never drank at all.
1: Well,
2: because
1: Cece,
2: my father...
1: Yes.
2: Oh, I'm sorry.
1: No, I was going to say please.
2: Well, my father, when I was about 14 and a half, put me on his knee. My real name's Annette. And he said, Annettela, if I ever catch you smoking, drinking, or doing drugs. And then he fell asleep. I never knew what my dad would say. No, this is the truth. And I never knew, so I never took anything up. And then 2 years later, we had the number one record in the world, not just here, with To Know Him Is to Love Him. And the boys, Phil and Marshall, were out with Ray Charles and everybody. I was upstairs doing my homework.
1: Whoa, because you were a good girl.
2: And I never took up any of the bugs. I was a good girl.
1: Yeah. Well, Allison, let me ask you, are there any special stories, including the history, about some of these Sunset Strip establishments, these nightclubs, that you'd like to share?
3: Well, we've lost so many of them. You know, I did that presentation you were at a few weeks
1: yes.
3: ago at the Whiskey, where we went from Doheny down to, you know, where Laurel Canyon starts and comes back around, you know, and lost like a lot, like the House of Blues, you know, and like restaurants like Scandia.
1: That's right, the House of Blues. Well, let's jump in here, because the Cock and Bull, didn't we talk about this, because isn't this where the Moscow Mule was invented?
3: Yes, that's where the Moscow Mule was invented.
1: And they would put them in, what was it, copper mugs?
3: Yes. Mm-hmm.
1: Oh, wow.
3: Yeah. Big, like, British pub, you know, popular with a lot of, like, Jack Webb and just a lot of actors went there. Shelley Winters, you know, and like, getting into the 80s, it was like Nikki Blair's, and then the original Spago and Ladone.
1: Carol, isn't this taking you back?
0: Wow,
3: I know.
2: Yes,
3: well, we lived them too. We lived them too. We were very close to Nikki Blair. In fact, when my dad moved to California in '52, he lived with Nikki Blair.
1: Wow.
3: And they were both very broke. And Nikki was trying to do the movies, and Dad was trying to do the singing. And a really great story is: do you remember the Villa Capri?
1: I do.
2: Of course.
3: Okay, so Dad was broke, and he would go in there and say, "Hey, you got any food left? I'll eat anything you got at the end of the night." And Patsy D'Amore said, "Well, here's the thing. My dad was a builder before he was a singer. You want to build our fireplace?" So Dad built the brick fireplace inside.
1: Wow.
3: And got some free dinners.
1: All right. Well, that's good.
3: But, you know, that was there. It's just so much is gone. But, you know, again, the Rainbow's landmark, so that's good. But there's so much new on the Strip. We just lost Chin Chin.
1: I know. So
2: really? I know.
1: What's going in?
2: La Petite Four,
3: my go-to.
2: Oh, I love that.
1: I love that place since I was going to UCLA.
3: Yeah, so that's very sad that, again, if you don't own your properties. Mm-hmm. And I know Chin Chin is looking for a new location, and I hope they find it in West Hollywood.
1: I hope so, too.
2: I have to say that La Dome, I won the La Dome cook-off.
1: Oh, wow.
2: No, I did 1 year.
1: What did you prepare?
2: Auntie Carol, You Can Hardly Bear With Carrot Cake. And Hugh Hefner gave me 2 Playboy bunnies. I'm serious. And I have pictures to prove it. And my boyfriend was Robert Culp, and they presented the cake, and I made them sing the song. I wrote a parody to Diamonds Are a Girl's Best Friend, speaking of Marilyn Monroe, and I won the La Dome cook-off. I said to Hef, I won the La Dome cook-off. And he said, of course, I gave you 2 bunnies, and your presentation was better than your recipe.
1: Well, and I've got to just jump in right now and just say it's time for a station break. So stay tuned to hear more of Hollywood's Hidden Treasures. I'm Danielle Dadigan, and we've got lots to talk about. And when we return, we'll hear more from Carol Connors, Allison Martino, and George Chakiris. I wonder what Carol Connors, George Chakiris, and Allison Martino's favorite dishes, and what is their favorite restaurant? Stay tuned to hear more of Hollywood's Hidden Treasures.
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5: Crash in Cass Stake. This is on the 5, making your way northbound, and it's coming up before Templin Highway, 2 right lanes blocked.

0: That drive loading up away from Lake Hughes Road. Santa Clarita, issues continue for the 14 northbound before Newhall Avenue. The two right lanes remain off limits after an earlier crash. That drive remains slow from the 5. It's affecting the 5 northbound as well. Delays from the 118. The drive on the 405 northbound slows from the 118 to the 5 merge. And the 210 westbound, that's loading up away from Yarnell Street to the 5.
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0: listening to Hollywood's Hidden Treasures. I'm Danielle Dadigan, and tonight we're celebrating some of our favorite restaurants and iconic Hollywood haunts from the 50s, 60s, and 70s. And joining us once again is Carol Connors, the Emmy, Grammy, and Golden Globe-nominated singer-songwriter and ASCAP Award winner. Now, you know, Carol wrote the song you just heard from the Rocky films, Gonna Fly Now, with the composer Bill Conti. Hey, Carol, did you recognize that song?
1: Recognize it. It's in my sleep, in my brain, in my consciousness. And it was one of my Oscar nominations. The other one was I did all the music and lyrics to Walt Disney's The Rescuers,
0: which yes,
1: was the
0: yes.
1: highest-grossing animated film of its time. But I will thank you, Sly, thank you, Bill, thank you, everyone, for Gonna Fly Now.
0: Absolutely. And with us once again is George Chakiris, the Golden Globe and Academy Award-winning actor, and also Allison Martino, the on-air host and producer for Spectrum News Channel series The SoCal Scene. Well, Allison, can I say it now?
2: Sure.
0: And hot off the presses, Allison is now a part of the Sunset Magazine family as one of their journalists. Really, congratulations.
2: Thank you
0: so much. This is so exciting.
2: I'm very, very excited since it's been around since the late 1800s. So it's quite a legacy to be a part of.
0: Absolutely. Well, let's pick up where we left off. Carol, you wrote in your memoir, Elvis, Rocky, and Me, about your relationship and dating Elvis Presley. Did you and Elvis have a favorite restaurant or a night spot in town?
1: Elvis was very reclusive. Elvis did not like to go out. So everything was brought in. When I dated him, which was in the 60s, he...
0: Were you in the house on Hillcrest?
1: Bellagio.
0: Oh, he lived
1: no,
0: on Bellagio.
1: It was on Bellagio.
0: Okay, later
1: and
0: on he lived on Hillcrest.
1: And he had just finished Viva Las Vegas with Anne Margaret. So I never went out with him, but on this new series on Hulu, there's a thing called Loving Elvis, and there's a thing about Connie Stevens and myself, actually, being two of his girlfriends. And he loved my voice. He said, I love you to meet her, da, da, da. Translation, I love that girl's voice. I'd love to meet her. And I met him because of To Know Him is to Love Him. He
0: I'll
1: wanted to meet the girl who sang it.
0: I'll be darned.

0: Oh my gosh, and that was in the late 50s. Wow.
1: Well, that was, but I didn't date Elvis till the 60s.
0: Oh, okay. I'm just counting on my fingers how old
1: I
0: you
1: was
0: were.
1: In jailbait.
0: Okay.
1: You know,
0: I was counting
1: I was
0: on my
1: 16 and a
0: fingers.
1: half when I sang it. Right. No, but I met him in the 60s, in 64, actually.
0: Well, you know, talking about this, I guess it makes perfect sense about not going out and being home and staying, you know, quiet and without, because I'm sure he couldn't go anywhere without people just circling him and needing his attention. But, Carol, I know that you liked Trader Vic's, the Polynesian restaurant, and the tiki bar at the Beverly Hilton Hotel.
1: I loved it. Oh, my God, I loved it. Their rumaki
0: oh,
1: was
0: my gosh.
1: Superb. I just loved it. But, you know, I was just in Graceland, and I performed the song I wrote the night that Elvis passed away as a tribute to our love affair. And being in Graceland, you could see that Elvis really was very much the homebody.
0: Mm-hmm.
1: He really was.
0: Mm-hmm.
1: I never went to Graceland before because I met him here, not there, you know.
0: Well, when you were talking about this, I mean, I'm thinking about this Trader Vic's Polynesian restaurant. I mean, this was a major restaurant. Did you ever go there, George?
2: Yes, I did. I loved it. Loved it. Yeah.
0: I mean, from the time you walked in or actually got out of your car, you knew that you were going to go somewhere that was completely, the whole atmosphere was Polynesian.
2: Absolutely. It was great the way the restaurant looked beautiful, and the food was great, too. It was a great restaurant, and famous, of course, too. I'm reminded listening to this conversation here, because I'd forgotten that I ever went there, but I'm reminded that I did go there fairly often because I did love it, yeah.
0: Of course. Oh, my gosh. And, Allison, I know you went there.
3: Poo-poo platters, scorpion bowl. I mean, you know, I remember the little meat you could, like, cook, and you could cook, oh, my God, crab rangoon. I mean, all of it.
1: Oh my God.
3: The place was spellbinding. That's
1: hungry.
3: All I can say. You know, it was the best tiki bar around.
0: It was, and I just have to say, I remember as a child trying to get close to those glass walls with those huge barbecue clay ovens behind the glass, these big, huge pots. And you remember all the heat that they gave off when you'd get near the window? Oh, my gosh, you couldn't believe
3: incredible.
0: It.
3: Incredible.
0: Well, we could go on and on about that.
2: And we hated to see those places go.
3: That was a shocking one when the Hilton kind of let Trader Vic's go.
0: Yeah. So what do you want to tell us about Trader Vic's?
3: So I do have some good news.
0: All
3: since
0: right.
3: We're talking about places that are not here anymore, guess what is coming back?
2: Oh.
0: What, Allison?
3: Trader Vic's. Finally.
1: Where?
3: So, all right. This
0: Allison Spill dish.
3: I'll give you the short version. When they took everything out of the Beverly Hills location, they brought it to the London location.
0: Mm-hmm.
3: Then the London location shut down, and all that's coming back to L.A.
0: Oh, wow.
3: And it's going to be on the corner of Santa Monica and Doheny. Now, what's great about that corner is you'll have three legacy businesses. You'll have Trader Vic's, the Troubadour, and Dan Tana's, all right next to each other.
2: Wow. Yeah.
3: So
2: wow.
3: That's going to be where you'll find me 7 days a week in one of those places.
2: God, that's great.
3: I'm a creature of habit. So
0: I think that's so exciting.
3: It's very exciting.
0: Oh, my goodness. Well, I asked this earlier, but let me ask this of the three of you. Looking back, you know, to all the great food, the great parties, glamorous clothing and jewelry and hairstyle of the times. You know, I remember the different decades we wore our hair differently and the different types of makeup we wore. And those amazing surroundings inside many of those fabulous dining rooms and the overall ambiance of the era. If you could, which of these Hollywood iconic restaurants, which one would you bring back and what would it be? George, what would you like to see again?
2: Well, I'm just now... and you can help me with this, I'm sure, remembering it was an Italian restaurant on Little Santa Monica.
3: It's La Scala Boutique.
2: Yeah.
0: And then
2: right.
0: There was the formal La Scala, too, next door.
2: Yeah.
3: Because
2: Natalie went there. And that's why I love to go there.
3: It was definitely La Scala Boutique. That was Natalie's home.
1: Yes,
2: okay.
1: I agree.
2: Okay.
3: And
0: it was down the street from her. That's why.
1: And they had the pictures up of the caricatures
3: correct,
1: up.
3: Yes.
1: I remember that.
3: That was the best La Scala of all of
0: so
3: them.
2: That was great.
0: If
2: yeah.
0: you could, you
1: and
0: would bring back.
1: And the chopped salad.
3: Right.
1: The chopped salad.
3: When Jean Leon owned it, that's when it was really something.
0: I remember I was working across the street in those days, and in the 70s, 80s, whatever it was. And I just remember they would open up the doors, and when they opened up the doors to the dining area, you would hear them chopping the salad by hand.
2: Okay.
0: And all of us across the street could hardly wait to leave our desks and run across the street for a chopped salad.
2: Also, I loved it too because it had an intimate feel as well.
0: You know, it did. So do you think it was the boutique, like Allison said, or was it the restaurant proper next door?
1: No, it was the boutique.
3: That's where Natalie was.
2: That's where I'm.
3: Yeah.
2: Right.
3: Yeah. That was the place.
2: Yeah.
0: Okay. Oh, wow. That sounds great. Okay. Well, Carol, what was your favorite restaurant that you would like to see come back?
1: Well, I think one of them, because it was so beautiful, and I was so amazed by this dish that I had never heard of called Bouffe Malloy.
0: Ooh.
1: It was called Bouffe Malloy, and it was at Scandia. It was on the corner of, what was it, Sunset and around Doheny. It was owned by the Petersons, Marge and Robert, which were very good friends of mine, and then went on to own, you know, the museum, the car museum, which one of my cars was in, the Cobra, the Carol Shelby, because I wrote Hey Little Cobra. But the bottom line is, I love Bouffe Malloy. I'll never forget the name. And it was, Chasen's. Oh, my gosh.
0: Well, let's interrupt ourselves. Chasen's. So what's it going to be, Scandia or Chasen's?
1: Oh, I don't know.
0: It's okay. You can pick both. Well, oh, my goodness. We've just come to the end of the segment. Real quickly, Carol, it's been a pleasure having you here on Hollywood's Hidden Treasures. In our final moments together, tell our listeners how they can follow you.
1: Oh, you're so sweet. Well, I'm very, very thrilled because the book has been selling, Elvis, Rocky, and Me. So now it's an audio book, and you can get it. I think it's called Kindle or Kendall. And we just became eligible for a Grammy for the book with Kathy Garber. She's doing the recitative, and I did the dedication. And the documentary is coming out next year, and they can go to my website, I guess. www.carolconnors.com. Opens with the theme from Rocky, so you can listen for free and knock yourself out.
0: Well, thank you so much, Carol. We've had a great time with you today. Thank you.
1: Thank you, Dee Dee.
0: Oh, my goodness. Well, stay tuned to hear more of Hollywood's Hidden Treasures. When we return, we'll be speaking with Allison Martino, the on-air host and producer for Spectrum's News Channel's series, The SoCal Scene, and the Golden Globe and Academy Award-winning actor, George Chakiris. And joining us, George Schlatter, the four-time Emmy Award-winning television producer and director of Rowan and Martin's Laugh-In. And George is going to share with us an amazing factoid. I bet you'll never guess what he did before Rowan and Martin's Laugh-In. Stay tuned to hear more of Hollywood's Hidden Treasures. We've got lots to talk about.
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6: A new lawsuit claims a toddler suffered a brain injury after a daycare worker tossed him into the air.
7: The parents of the child say he was severely injured by a worker at a daycare at the Bay Club in El Segundo. The family is citing surveillance footage from March of 2025. It appears to show the worker grabbing the toddler by his arms and swinging him through her legs. On the third swing, the worker tosses the child into the air again, but misses catching him as he falls. The worker then fell onto the toddler. The parents say it gave the boy a traumatic brain injury and hearing loss. The lawsuit accuses the Bay Club of negligence and fraud, with the parents saying the staff misrepresented the circumstances of the incident. I'm Daniel Martindale.
6: And Sacramento County Sheriff Jim Cooper is calling on state lawmakers to classify domestic violence as a violent felony in California, arguing the current law doesn't adequately reflect the seriousness of these crimes. Domestic violence is currently not considered a violent felony in California. Those are the headlines. I'm Matt Pacini.
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8: Tap and cast stake with this wreck on the 5, making your way along that northbound side just before Templin Highway. Crash in the two right lanes, delays away from Lake Hughes Road. Also, Santa Clarita, 14 northbound, coming up on Newhall Avenue. Two right lanes remain off limits due to an earlier crash, big delays off of the 5. And the drive is also tough as you make your way along the 5 in Tustin. Northbound is crowded from Tustin Ranch Road towards Red Hill Avenue.
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1: I love my Solaire infrared grill. I've had it for over a year now, and I use it every single week. And it does the greatest job on steaks. I'm going to do some flat irons this week. It does a great job on chicken, including chicken breasts. I have a video on my social media at Randy Wang Radio on Instagram and Facebook. You can see me doing some sausages on there. I'm going to put up some videos of some chicken breasts later this week. Even does a great job on shrimp, on veggies. The grill heats up to 1,000 degrees in just 3 minutes, which, you know what's the side effect of that? The grill heats up so quickly, and I'm not taking 25 minutes before I actually put something on there. My propane tank is lasting way longer than I thought it would. Big fan of this thing. 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Learn about the technology. 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

0: Welcome back. You're listening to Hollywood's Hidden Treasures. I'm Danelle Dadigan, and tonight we celebrate some of our favorite restaurants and iconic Hollywood haunts. Once again, we have with us George Chakiris, the Golden Globe and Academy Award-winning actor, and Alison Martino, the critically acclaimed writer, television producer, Los Angeles historian, and documentarian. And joining us now is George Schlatter, the four-time Emmy Award-winning television producer and director of Rowan and Martin's Laugh-In, founder of the American Comedy Awards, and author of his Still Laughing, A Life in Comedy, an inside look at Hollywood in the wake of the cultural upheaval of the 60s and 70s. And, you know, for his work on television, George Schlatter received a star on the Hollywood Walk of Fame. And would you believe, early in George's career, he was the general manager of a famous Sunset Strip nightclub. I'm not saying which one. We're going to have George tell us. Well, hey, George, how are you?
1: I'm fine. Nice to talk to you. How are you?
0: I'm doing great. And hey, did you recognize the song we played before?
1: Yes, I recognize. We did that a lot.
0: You did
1: fun.
0: It. And I'm thinking to myself, so which of the celebrities do you remember dancing to it? I remember Judy Karn. I remember Goldie Hawn. There's so many of them I remember. Oh, my goodness.
1: Sinatra, of course, you remember him, don't you?
0: Oh, my goodness, yes. Oh, my goodness.
1: Real fun.
0: Oh, obviously. So, George, in the 1950s, you were the general manager of a legendary Hollywood nightclub on Sunset Boulevard. Yes. Can you tell us which club was it and how did you land that gig?
1: It's a longer story than you have time for, but it was Ciro's was the name of the club.
0: Oh, wow,
1: and,
0: yes.
1: I got a job there as a greeter. Actually, I was a bouncer, but we called it a greeter because the bouncer sounded too rough. But I would emergency departures I could handle. But anyhow, I was also the general manager at Ciro's and booked the acts, which is where I got to know all of the stars and the performers that were performing there as well as just visiting there.
0: Oh, that's fabulous. Well, let me just jump forward. So how did you go from GM at Ciro's to getting into showbiz, especially Rowan and Martin's Laugh-In? I mean, you were the producer and director of that.
1: Well, like with everything else, it's a long and confusing story. Mm-hmm. But NBC had nothing to put on opposite Gunsmoke. And I had this idea. I had all of these young, funny people that I had collected. So I convinced NBC we could make a montage of all of these funny people and put it on opposite Lucy. Lucille Ball was the number one show. And NBC had nothing to put on opposite Lucy. So I convinced them that I could put on a show that would cost them nothing and that would just be funny. And

0: They reluctantly agreed to do three shows until they could get a real show ready. And we did the three shows, and by the end of the third show, everybody was talking about laughing. And Ron and Martin were a nightclub act, and they were straight. And they gave a logical, sane element to the show. And we put that on and then collected all of these funny people that I'd collected from my nights at Ciro's and my nights in Vegas and whatever. And we put them all into this montage.
1: Well, it was a winning combination, wasn't it?
0: Yes, it was, and it was funny. It was just funny. Everything else had more form to it, the Danny Thomas and Danny Kaye's and all of that. This was just a free-form montage of funny bits and pieces, and it clicked. Yeah.
1: You're so right. You're so right. George?
2: Yeah, I loved laughing. It was so much fun. I loved it.
1: This is George Shakiris.
2: Yeah. Hi, George.
0: George, we had a good time.
1: Oh, my goodness. Well, George Schlatter, when you were working at Ciro's, I heard you arranged for Sammy Davis Jr. to perform on stage, along with so many other popular performers of the era. Can you share with us a story about one of the singing acts you discovered?
0: Well, Sammy was a nightclub act, and we were very, very good friends. And we put Sammy out there, and the world went crazy with Sammy because he could do everything.
1: Mm-hmm.
0: And we put him on, and they just adored him. I loved Sammy. I had more fun with Sammy than anybody. Everybody wanted to work with Sammy.
1: I can only imagine. And with us, we have Allison Martino, and her dad was Al Martino. So, Allison...
0: Yes?
1: Your dad performed sold-out audiences at Ciro's, and you just showed me a marquee of that. Was George Schlatter the GM at the time?
3: Yes, he was. George, you booked Dad. I think we just talked about this a couple weeks ago at Jane Morgan's service, and I just found out.
0: I had a good time with him.
3: Yes, I just found out that you booked Dad at Ciro's. This is new information for me. Oh, my gosh, this is fabulous.
0: Yes, he was a big hit.
1: Oh, yes, definitely, definitely. Well, George, let me ask you the question. I mean, dare I ask, who were your favorite performers that you booked at Ciro's?
0: Sammy was at the top of the list, and Ron and Martin and Sammy and Danny Thomas and Danny Kaye. And we booked all of the top acts in the Ciro's because it was a place on Sunset Strip where everybody wanted to work. So all of the top acts, Danny Kaye, Danny Thomas, all came into Ciro's and performed either at just getting up out of the audience and performing, which we did a lot of, or booked regular engagements. But Sammy was at the top of the list because Sammy hit that stage and it was like an avalanche. Anybody who never saw Sammy Davis on stage missed something. But we did do that one show with Sammy where we booked all of his guest stars, all of his friends, into one show celebrating Sammy. And that,
1: oh my goodness,
0: still remains probably the best special I've ever done and maybe one of the best specials ever done.
1: Do you remember who they were?
0: Yeah, just make a list.
1: Oh, my goodness. Well, was there Xavier Cugat, Billy Daniels, I'm trying to think, Cab Calloway?
0: They were, but then there were much hipper acts than that, you know? Danny Kaye, Danny Thomas, Jerry Lewis, Martin Lewis, and they all came, and they would do like 15 minutes or 20 minutes or 30 minutes, and the audience, you couldn't get near the club. You couldn't even get in the parking lot when we started those shows because everybody wanted to be there. Everybody wanted to see it. And I was having the best time of my life.
1: So I just have to ask you, George, I got Allison Martino here raising her hand like we're back in school. She has something to share with us.
0: Father and I had a good time.
1: Oh, right. Come on.
3: Yes, I want to hear more about that. But Dad did tell me on opening night at Ciro's, Jerry Lewis and Dean Martin showed up. And they sort of played a little trick on Dad, and they tied him to a chair backstage.
0: Yeah.
3: And then when they introduced Al Martino, they came out. Okay? I can't say my dad was happy about it, but the audience certainly was. But he ended up getting two more weeks that he headlined there every night. And it was just, and I'm just so happy to hear that it was you that made all that happen.
0: And your dad had enough of a sense of humor that he put up with that, you know?
3: Exactly. I left that out. You're so right.
0: Hell of a performer.
3: Thank
0: but
3: you.
0: He was also a comedy junkie. He loved to laugh, and we had a good time.
3: Oh, that makes me so happy.
1: Oh, my goodness. My goodness. Well, so I've been asking everyone, George, looking back at all the great food and the great parties and the glamorous clothing that the guests wore, you know, and these famous nightclubs and everything, and the ambiance of the era, if you could bring back one of Hollywood's iconic restaurants or night spots,

0: What would it be?
1: Well, there was Chasen's and there was LaRue's and Ciro's, and we had a number of different restaurants at that point, and it was a restaurant town. People went out more. They got dressed up and to go out, and they looked flashy, and they looked sparkly, you know, really top line. And so we had a good time with everybody. Everybody would go out on the town, like Friday nights was a big night. Everybody went to everything, and every opening nights were big, and performances were big, and then they all visited each other. So it was a golden time of celebration of the town, of the industry, and of the people.
0: That is so true, because at that time it was a company town, and so many of these entertainers, they worked together. And your father
1: was a big part of it. I mean, your father hit that stage like an avalanche.
0: Hey, Allison, did you hear that?
2: That's so wonderful to hear. I mean, I know. I did grow up with him. I know he was amazing. But to hear you say it, because Dad always wished he had played more clubs.
1: He was a major. See, there were singers, there were dancers, whatever. And there were those people who were event.
2: Yeah.
1: It was Sammy Davis and Lena Horne and your father.
2: Thank you.
1: And they hit that stage, and people would stand in line on the sidewalk waiting to get in to see those people.
0: For sure.
1: Not just a performance, it was an experience.
2: And how crazy that's now the Comedy Store.
1: Yeah, well, that's all right.
2: They still have the same stage, right?
1: Yeah, well, the Comedy Store, it's fitting that it became the Comedy Store, because it was a place where events happened, and we put a lot of comics in there at that point. And they would all stand. We would have the sidewalk outside Ciro's was where everybody would congregate and meet. Mm-hmm. They would all stand outside there and entertain each other. It was a golden time of events and of very special relationships and special performances. And you must be very, very proud to have had your father a major part of all of that.
2: Thank you, George. We are very proud of him.
0: That is so sweet to say. Now, George, this is Dee Dee, and I'm asking you this question. What's the best advice you got over lunch or dinner at one of these iconic Hollywood restaurants? Mm-hmm. Or what's the best deal you ever made at one of these iconic restaurants?
1: It was my wife, Jolene.
0: All right. And which restaurant was that at?
1: That was it. Convincing Jolene to marry me.
0: All right.
1: She said, because the people I was hanging out with is a manager of Ciro's, and I was also booking the Frontier in Las Vegas.
0: Mm-hmm.
1: And Jolene wouldn't marry me because she said, the people I was hanging out with, I'd be dead before I was 30. And I said, I don't have to hang out with those people anymore. She said, you'll never lose them. So I did. I lost all. Gradually, one after another, I severed my relationship with some very colorful people, you know. And the best thing I ever did was marry Jolene.
0: Oh, my goodness. Well, you know what?
1: That got me out of the lineup of people to avoid. We became very, very active in the Hollywood community.
0: I love it.
1: Your papa was part of that, too.
2: Yeah.
0: Allison, he's talking to you.
2: Yes, I know.
0: All right. Well, it's time to take a quick station break, so stay tuned to hear more of Hollywood's hidden treasures. When we return, we'll be speaking with George Schlatter, Allison Martino, George Shakiris, and our guests have so much more to say. You won't want to miss this. Stay tuned to hear more of Hollywood's hidden treasures.
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4: Northbound before Templin Highway, blocking the two right lanes. This wreck is sending your drive back all the way from Lake Hughes Road. Now, it's also a tough drive in Anaheim. A crash on the 91 West connector to the 57. That's blocking that connector with a backup away from Kramer Glacel. And let's also take a look at the drive along the 210. This is moving nicely out of Pasadena, eastbound all the way to the 15.
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0: Meanwhile, in California,
1: I hope teachers can get all the abortion vacations they want. On those national holidays, is Planned Parenthood even open?
2: Rock says, California has some of the most expansive abortion access in the United States. You can pretty much get one anywhere but the airport.
1: Unless they want to convert one of those lactation lounges.
0: Shining a spotlight on the insane asylum that is modern day California. John and Randy, noon to 3 on KABC.
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7: Welcome back. You're listening to Hollywood's Hidden Treasures. I'm Danelle Dadigan. And tonight we're taking a trip down memory lane, remembering so many of our favorite and iconic Hollywood restaurants and nightclubs from yesteryear. Joining us again is George Chakiris, the Golden Globe and Academy Award-winning actor, best known for his portrayal of Bernardo, the leader of the Sharks, in the original West Side Story. And George has his hands and footprints in cement for posterity at the Chinese Theater on Hollywood Boulevard. And with us is Allison Martino, the critically acclaimed writer, television producer, Los Angeles historian and documentarian, and on-air host and producer for the Spectrum News Channel series, The SoCal Scene, and the creator of the wildly popular Vintage Los Angeles, dedicated to highlighting Los Angeles's physical transformation during the 20th century, including our entertainment industry and community. And also with us is George Schlatter, my buddy, with four Emmy Award. And you know, he got this for being a television producer and director. And he's best known for the Rowan and Martin Laugh-In. And he is the founder of the American Comedy Awards and author of his Still Laughing, A Life in Comedy. It's an inside look at Hollywood in the wake of the cultural upheaval of the 60s and 70s. And for his work on television, George Schlatter received a star on the Hollywood Walk of Fame. And, you know, very early in George's career, we heard that he was the general manager at the famous Sunset Strip nightclub Ciro's. Well, hey, George Schlatter. Hey, Allison Martino. And hey, George Chakiris.
8: Oh, boy, what a collection you have going there.
4: I got two Georges and an Allison.
8: You just went through that. Amazing and wonderful.
4: So I have to say, you know, all three of you, you are successful industry professionals, actors, historian, hosts, and writers. So let me ask this question. What is your greatest moment, personally or professionally? You pick and share it with us.
8: What time do you have? My greatest moment probably runs 3.5 weeks. We had fun. Everything was fun back then. Today, everybody's much more careful. But back then, we had fun. Everybody did everybody else's show. Everybody went to everybody's house. Everybody worked with each other. And it was a different time then. Couldn't really narrow it down to a moment.
4: Well, George Schlatter, I have to say, when you're saying this, George Chakiris is just laughing and grinning from ear to ear and shaking his head up and down, agreeing with you 100%.
9: Absolutely. The Holmes felt that way. Mm-hmm. Vincent Minnelli's house, we were always there, meeting, seeing everybody. And restaurants felt the same way, too. But I want to ask George a quick question. George, does Phyllis Diller ever do Laugh-In?
8: Yes.
9: Okay.
8: Well, I grabbed Phyllis in the hall.
9: Okay.
8: And she was wonderful.
9: She
8: fun and did like about, see, at that point, you didn't book guest stars like they book them now. At that point, we grabbed people in the hall. I've got, my favorite shot is John Wayne standing in the hall saying he's not going to do that show with those crazy people. But Phyllis Diller was one of my favorite event people. And she came on, and the cast loved her, and everybody. So she was an event, and.

0: it was a wonderful time then, and Phyllis could do the show, your father could do the show. All those people would come on without any preparation, without any script, and just play, and it was an adventure.
1: Yeah, they just had a great time. Yeah. Well, Allison, what is your greatest moment personally or professionally?
2: Now or then? I mean, I'm still, I have to say, just doing the presentation I did at the Whiskey Go-Go a few weeks ago was a big highlight for me because it's where I live. And to be able to celebrate my hometown and the Sunset Strip, and then to have the mayor there, and to just go down.
1: It's in West Hollywood. You know, Whiskey A Go-Go is in West Hollywood on the Sunset Strip, and it was quite an event. I mean, we had fun. I got to sit next to Allison's mom, Judy. But, you know, it was a wonderful evening, and the presentation was extraordinary. Thank we learned you. So much, and here I was born and raised in this town. Yeah. We still learned something. So let me ask one more question this evening. Are you all ready?
2: Go.
0: Yep.
1: Okay. In 10 words or less, tell us, what advice would you give our listeners on how to lead a successful and fulfilling life while doing what you love to do?
0: I would suggest you listen.
1: Okay, George Slatter.
0: You prepare to have a good time, and you prepare to enjoy, celebrate, and use accidents. Because accidents played a large part in my career, and I think in all of your careers, accidents. Find that accident and savor it and have a good time.
1: Oh, that's great. That's great advice. That's great advice. George Shakiris?
3: Absolutely. Do what you really love to do and follow your instinct, because I think your instinct leads you down the right path.
1: Oh, that is so true. And Allison is shaking her head up and down in agreement. So, Allison?
2: I so agree. And just never let anyone tell you that you can't do it.
3: Yeah. Absolutely.
2: That's number one.
3: Yeah.
1: You know, when people tell you that you can't do it, it's like waving a red flag or a red cape in front of us because we are all determined.
0: Yes, you got it.
2: That's right.
1: Yeah. Well, listen, I've had a wonderful time today. I have to say, I want to thank you all for joining us and reminiscing about our favorite restaurants and nightclubs and the iconic Hollywood haunts from once upon a time. This evening's show has once again gone by with lightning speed, and it's truly been a pleasure and an honor for us here at Hollywood's Hidden Treasures to have you. Mr. George Slatter, my goodness. Allison Martino, my friend. And George Shakiris, my big boyfriend crush that I have had for decades. So final moments together, tell us, how can our listeners follow you on social media? George?
3: Well, I have a website, my name at ATT.net. And,
1: so what's your name, George?
3: I'm so sorry. I have no name. No, it's George Shakiris at ATT.net.
1: So George Shakiris?
3: At ATT.net.
1: So George Shakiris at ATT.net.
3: Right,
1: okay.
3: Yeah.
1: All right. And Allison?
2: You'll find me on all the platforms under my name, Alison Martino, and Vintage Los Angeles on Facebook.
1: Oh, that is fabulous. Well, it's such a great site, I do have to say. You have so many followers. Congratulations. It's fabulous. And George Slatter.
0: This was fun. Thank you.
1: Oh, you are so welcome.
0: Have a good time. That's what it is. While you're here, enjoy it. And we did enjoy this past few minutes.

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9: Javier Becerra is cashing in on his run for California governor. Here's Jason Campadonia.
10: Becerra's campaign has pulled in over $2.5 million since the June primary. Most of those donations have come from business groups, California tribes, tech companies, labor groups, and longtime Democratic donors. The ballooning bank account is said to be 4 times the amount his opponent, Republican Steve Hilton, raked in. Both campaigns have to file the proper paperwork for fundraising by the end of this month.
9: California is making its mental health diversion program stricter to balance treatment and public safety. A new law gives judges more guidance on whether someone charged with a crime should get treatment or go to jail. And a proposal from a California-based company has called for building dozens of new data centers across the state. That includes at least 8 in the Bay Area. GlobalStack LLC wants various fairgrounds across the state to host its data centers. That's the latest. I'm Mark Mayfield.
0: 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Now.
11: This is the 5 northbound before Templin Highway. That's the 2 right lanes that remain off limits due to this crash involving a big rig and a truck. Big delays all the way from Lake Hughes Road. Santa Clarita, this has been with us all afternoon. On the 14 northbound before Newhall Avenue, earlier crash still has those 2 right lanes off limits, and delays are backing up away from the 5 freeway. The 5 northbound, well, that's slowing down, getting away from the 405 merge out of Sylmar.
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11: The homelessness in the city is out of control.
12: The economy is sick. Taxes are high.
13: Housing is expensive and businesses are leaving.
14: California needs fixing. 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
15: California for some things fixing. To really sink in.
14: California needs fixing.
15: They often need repeating. 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
16: The state of California is changing its mental health diversion program next year.
17: The mental health diversion law that was passed many years ago, which allowed criminal defense attorneys and public defenders to make up an illness as to the reason that you robbed the 7-Eleven, even if you didn't have a diagnosis, and instead of going to jail, you would get mental health treatment, and any mental illness would do. You could say the reason that you drove a Kia into a jewelry store was because you had ADHD. I'm not even like exaggerating. That's what was happening. Well, a new law was just passed to hopefully crack down on all of those abuses. For more on this, we go to ABC 10 in Sacramento.
18: At the start of next year, California's mental health diversion program will change.
19: Now, the program was established in 2018, but there's a new push at the Capitol to narrow down who qualifies for it.
18: ABC 10 State Matters political reporter Jenny Ha breaks down the years-long debate on incarceration versus treatment.
17: Well, we did incarceration for a while. Then we've done treatment for a while. I think we can compare and contrast at this point.
16: And when they go, well, putting them in jail doesn't necessarily fix their underlying problem. My response is, who cares? It keeps them from robbing the target.
20: You may have heard of California's mental health diversion program. It's focused on rehabilitation and treatment rather than incarceration. But some lawmakers say there are dangerous loopholes and that reforms are needed.
21: We believe that the mental health diversion program is a good program, but it needs to be good for the right individual.
22: Democratic Assemblymember Stephanie Wynn has been pushing for an update to the mental health diversion program. Wynn and public safety advocates say currently judges are not given enough authority to deny.

0: diversion, even when the defendant should not be eligible.
1: And law enforcement and district attorneys have been sounding the alarm on this. This went nowhere in the legislature last year, but thanks to the advocacy of DAs in Sacramento like Tin Ho and DAs like Brooke Jenkins in San Francisco and sheriffs like Jim Cooper, who has become quite an important voice on all these issues, this time it finally got past the finish line.
2: Well, it's like what was going on in San Francisco, where you had people who were dealing fentanyl and they were told, okay, just say you were human trafficked here and then you're going to get out all the punishment.
1: Gravity writes in, I suggest behavioral health change the name to the Department of Safety and Happiness, just so we have another fun show down the road.
3: As originally written, the law stripped judge.
1: That guy ran for Congress and there were no takers. I guess I'll have to stick to being DA.
3: Judges of sound discretion created dangerous loopholes in accountability, invited manipulation.
1: Ever tell you the story about Tin Ho? You were on vacation. I was filling in for you. And we were doing an hour of calls on the kinds of music that LA Metro should play at MacArthur Park Station to drive away the bums. And Tin Ho was so offended by the callers that he canceled the interview.
2: Well, if you're a candidate for Congress and you're not doing interviews on radio stations that service your district, you might not win the election.
1: Les Siegel had to text me. He canceled.
3: By those seeking to game the system.
0: Wins Assembly Bill 46, signed into law by the governor, seeks to change that.
4: Judges now have the ability to be judges and correctly judge if someone is truly a legitimate candidate.
0: California.
1: Now, that sounds great, but ask the DA in San Francisco how helpful the judges are in circumstances like this.
2: Oh, sometimes the judges are the worst ones in the system.
1: But what is true, and if you do have a common sense judge, and there are plenty of common sense judges in other counties, is that the way the law was written, that's been in effect for quite a few years now, is that the judge had no say. You did not need any kind of proof. You did not need any kind of diagnosis. If the defense attorney or the criminal or the public defender straight up said mental illness, you get your diversion.
2: Great.
0: This mental health diversion program allows those with qualifying mental health disorders to receive treatment instead of having to serve time. Upon completion of treatment, the charges are typically dismissed and records wiped clean.
5: It's the public's safety, right? It's the community safety that is at risk here. And I think everybody understood that, but also preserve.
1: Well, they didn't understand it last year, but things have changed.
2: I'm telling you, and we talk about this in the accountability podcast when it comes to the whippets. It seems like things work in waves. And for a long time, we were decriminalizing everything and we were allowing all the bad behavior because we didn't want over-incarceration. And now, even though it's baby steps, we are starting to correct it.
5: The mental diversion program was important as well.
0: But opponents say the bill will likely deny treatment for those who need it, ultimately reducing public safety.
1: Okay. The changes in the law are pretty simple. A judge can say no, and you have to have an actual diagnosis within 5 years of your mental illness. That doesn't sound like a big ask.
2: It's like going to sixth grade math class. They're just asking for you to show your work.
6: People funneled into jail rather than into treatment.
1: What the hell kind of filter does she have on her Zoom?
2: I don't know, but she looks like she just got shot with a tranquilizer gun.
1: Oh, she's got her pronouns in there.
6: Have higher rates of recidivism. They don't get the treatment they need.
1: Well, does it count as recidivism if the person never even goes into jail or prison because they went to an outpatient mental health program? We have so many documented stories of people that were on mental health diversion that went on to commit other crimes. We've done them in the crime blotter over and over and over again because there is so many loopholes when it comes to this law.
2: I think that's what they them wants.
0: Meantime, there's another diversion reform being pushed by Republican State Senator Shannon Grove. Wynn and the district attorney say they support this bill, too. It seeks to mandate evidentiary hearings when diversion is being considered. Though Grove wanted to add more exclusions like human trafficking and child abuse.
1: Yeah, shouldn't there be specific categories of crimes where, oh, I don't care if you're crazy, you're going away?
2: You'd think.
0: She says she had to heavily amend the bill for it to pass

0: The Assembly Public Safety Committee.
1: I find it difficult to...
2: This is the same Public Safety Committee where she went to war with them last year over them trying to stop from becoming a felony if someone picked up a 16 or a 17-year-old for the purposes of sex.
3: That year, it was like every article that came out of that committee was from The Onion.
2: Yep.
1: Understand.
2: And something happened that doesn't usually happen in California. The locals paid attention. The locals spoke up. And the Assembly Public Safety Committee was shamed into doing their job. And that law did get passed.
3: Well, and also, don't forget, the guy that was the chairman of that committee, Reggie Jones Sawyer, who comes from Los Angeles and was so awful at killing so many of those bills, termed out of office. And he was replaced with someone else.
2: He ran for L.A. City Council because that's what you do on the musical chairs that is term limits. And I think he came in fourth or fifth.
3: Good.
1: And why it's so hard to protect victims and women and children in this state.
0: We spoke to a former state senator, one of the creators of the Diversion Program. He emphasizes the goal was to reduce crime and state prison population.
4: If we did treat a large number of people through the court system, where they could be identified as needing treatment, it would reduce recidivism and reduce crime.
2: How exactly does saying you have ADHD make you someone that does not fall under the same levels of accountability as the rest of us?
3: You notice he's still talking about this in terms of theory and not in terms of what we know to be true now that we've been doing it for some time.
2: Well, and you've talked about this before. Look at specifically one of the big proponents of these reforms was Jim Cooper, who's been the sheriff of Sacramento for a very long time. But John, he used to be in the legislature and he was singing a very different tune.
3: And now that he's the sheriff of Sacramento County, he found Jesus real fast.
2: As soon as you go from the theory, which you have to talk about in the legislature, to the reality of what these laws do, you become a very different kind of person.
3: What's the old saying? Where you stand depends on where you sit.
0: The senator says it was not intended for violent offenders and that he supports both Grove and Wynn's reforms.
4: And if you commit those kinds of crime, you're more than welcome to stay there for the rest of your life.
5: Wynn's bill will take effect at the start of next year, and Grove's bill...
2: You hear that, crazies? You've got 6 months to commit all the crimes you want.
3: Don't tell them.
5: ...will continue to move through the legislative process. At the state capitol, Jenny Ha, ABC 10.
2: So there you go. That's what's going on with the changes to California's mental health diversion law.
6: You and California have so much in common. For one, you're both broke. Stick around, and after the break, John and Randy might just fix one of those. It's the Fix California Hour replay. KABC Dependable Traffic. Now.
7: A tough drive through Castaic as they wrap up a SIG alert on the 5 northbound before Templin Highway. They're working on clearing things up. A wreck blocking the two right lanes. Expect delays from Lake Hughes Road in Santa Clarita if you're traveling northbound on the 14 before Newhall Avenue. A crash taking up the two right lanes, stop-and-go traffic from the 5. In the Bell Gardens area, it's a wreck on the 710 North after Florence. Right lane is off limits.
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5: A better life with Dr. Sanjay Gupta.
6: For years, we've been talking about both the positive and negative effects of being on social media. And I would say, by and large, for older adults, social media is net positive. Not all positive, but net positive. Helps them keep in touch with friends and stay social. But for younger people, social media use, especially heavy use, tends to be net negative. In fact, according to this year's World Happiness Report, youth who use social media more than 5 hours a day reported a lower level of well-being. And researchers who study this sort of thing found that many teens wish these platforms didn't even exist, and yet they can't seem to stop using them. Experts we talked to largely suggested 2 things. Ideally, along with your friend group, take some time offline. Also, try to recurate your algorithm so it shows you posts that'll make you feel good. I'm Dr. Sanjay Gupta, helping you live a better life.
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9: 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The show is right there. You get to watch us. 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You get to comment in the chat. 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And we are also on X at Johnny Don't Like. 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We are here live streaming, and we encourage you, if you're watching on X, give us a retweet. 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It really helps push us out to all kinds of different places so we can dominate the internet.
8: And Randy, we also have an update on California's 911 system.

0: which has been under fire for quite some time for not working the way it's supposed to.
1: They called it Next Gen 911, but of course, nothing about it was truly next gen because Gavin Newsom put one of his buddies in charge who ignored every single red flag the engineers said this program is not ready for prime time. They implemented it anyway, and it was a disaster. Well, because Next Gen 911 has been such a disaster, we are currently still spending $3 million a month to keep the old 911 system going while we still work out the kinks on the new 911 system.
0: So it doesn't work, and it's costing a fortune.
1: Yep. For more on the Next Gen 911 nightmare, there's some alliteration for you. Here is NBC in the Bay, who has been all over this story for years.
2: $3 million a month. That's how much Californians are paying for new digital 911 services that the state says we're not even using a lot of the time. California is moving away from that tech.
1: We could really use some real auditing in the state. And a lot of these things, we actually have state audits that show how much money we waste, but the governor and the legislature ignore the audits.
2: Technology because they haven't been able to make it work reliably. So why are we still paying millions for it monthly? Senior investigator Candace Nguyen followed the money to find the answers.
3: For over a year, the state has been in an expensive transition, pivoting to a different approach to digitizing our 911 network. The high-priced project called Next Generation 911 has had a lot of problems.
1: You know, I have a feeling that when Gavin Newsom runs for president, he's not going to be touting his book Citizenville, which was supposed to be his roadmap to modernizing local government, because it didn't work.
0: And here's the thing. If you are going to give your buddies the contracts and you are going to give your unqualified friends jobs, don't do it with something important. Don't do it with the 911 system. Do it with other things that can't kill anyone. But the 911 system is actually important.
3: In 2019, the California Office of Emergency Services signed contracts with three regional vendors to create a statewide next-gen 911 network. The vendors were supposed to create systems in their own regions that work together. But some of the first 911 centers that used the new tech had problems like misrouted and dropped calls.
1: And one of those areas was Rancho Mirage.
3: To internal records we obtained.
4: Californians have paid nearly $500 million into.
3: After our investigative unit exposed those issues, Cal OES announced in November it's switching from the regional approach to a single statewide network. But
1: the only check on the government that we have in California is the local news. So I hope that you subscribe to all of these channels because they do incredible work up and down the state.
0: It is. And I'll tell you, having local people answer the phones is probably the best way to do it. I think I've told the story on the air before, but I'll tell it again because I think it applies here. I was coming back from Las Vegas the back way. And if you come back the back way from Las Vegas, you go through the middle of nowhere. And there's an area on the way called CIMA, C-I-M-A, that is about as remote as you can get in the state of California. And I saw a overturned car that was there, and the person was stuck in the car. Well, it's not like there's a 7-Eleven down the road where you can go get help. You're in the middle of nowhere. So someone stopped to render aid. I continued driving until I found a payphone, which was just outside of Kelso, which is also the middle of nowhere, but there's a train station there. And you call 911, and when you get a call center in some other part of the state, they don't have any idea where CIMA is. And your cell phone doesn't work. You don't have service out there, so you can't give them the coordinates. So trying to explain to someone in a call center in some other part of the state where this overturned car was very, very difficult. Finally, they transferred me to someone in Barstow who took out their cell phone, and we could explain just exactly or describe where the person was. And it was the agent in Barstow that had the knowledge of that area who finally was able to send emergency responders out, and they saved the person's life. But 911 is something you can't fool with because frequently it is a matter of life and death.
3: While that transition happens, Cal OES says

0: We are all paying for an overlap in services that comes out to roughly $1 million a month per contractor, $3 million total. And because the state doesn't want any 911 disruptions during the process, we could keep paying that extra money until next summer.
1: And this is why your taxes only go one way.
2: And that's on the projections that this thing will be up and running next year. It won't.
0: Which would bring the total to more than $50 million. State lawmakers tell me they're shocked.
3: It's so crazy. We need complete transparency about where we went wrong and what problems still exist, period. And we need to know how much money was spent and where it was spent and get some accountability for the contractors and the state agencies.
2: Hey, that's the name of our podcast.
1: How many times has it been used just so far today?
2: Many, many, many, many times. It was actually probably better that we called it the Accountability Podcast than the
4: Absolutely
2: Podcast.
0: We reached out to the three contractors involved. NGA and Synergem responded saying their networks still provide important 911 services. Synergem told us if there is any waste, as described by Cal OES, it is due to their decision to scrap a fully functional network in favor of a new architecture, which frankly has yet to be revealed. Lawmakers are scrutinizing the agency, saying they remained concerned.
5: We are still working on accountability. We are
2: hey,
1: we got it again.
5: Still working on transparency. And I appreciate all of the concessions that have been made by the agency about some of the past problems and some of the results and impacts of those problems. But there is still work that needs to be done.
0: Last week, Governor Gavin Newsom signed SB 111, a new law now requiring an audit of the next generation 911 project.
2: I hope the audit points out that Gavin put his buddy in charge of this project in 2019, and he was woefully unqualified.
1: I'm sure Gavin will leave that part out.
0: A technical evaluation.
2: That guy had to resign in shame 2 years ago.
0: And independent oversight. Cal OES says it's pleased to work with lawmakers to move this project forward. With the investigative unit, I'm Candace Wen, NBC Bay Area News.
2: So there you go. That is the latest on Next Gen 911 in the state of California, which we are still paying $3 million a month to keep going while we keep going the regular system because the new system still doesn't work.
1: So my advice, hold off on your heart attack until they figure this out.
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8: KABC. California ranks as one of the worst states to move to. Here's Tina Koniak.
9: California is the third least desirable state, just behind New Mexico and Louisiana. A consumer affairs ranking was based on things like affordability, safety, economic strength, healthcare, education, and overall quality of life. California has a higher crime rate than the national average, as well as a higher unemployment rate. The cost of living is nearly 11% above the national average. The 10 lowest ranked states are mostly in the South or West, scoring poorly overall in safety, education, healthcare, and quality of life.
8: An environmental group is suing California's air regulators, claiming recent changes to the state's carbon market were rushed and unfairly benefit companies that pollute. And Governor Gavin Newsom going on a summer tour to campaign for Democratic candidates in California and other states. That's the latest. I'm Mark Mayfield.
6: KABC Dependable Traffic. Now.
10: The hot spot tonight is in Sylmar on the 5 northbound before Roxford, a wreck involving a couple of vehicles where the left lane is off limits and it's slow from the 405 in Santa Clarita. If you're traveling northbound on the 14, right before Newhall, we've got a crash. Two right lanes are blocked at the moment. Stop-and-go traffic from the 5 in Bell Gardens. 710 northbound after Florence, another wreck here. This one blocking the right lane and backing things up to Firestone.
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14: A Better Life with Dr. Sanjay Gupta.
4: Osteoporosis affects millions of people in the United States and around the world. It's a disease that

0: basically causes someone's bones to become weak, brittle, and porous, which can increase their risk of fractures. Now, the good news here is there are things you can do other than, or in addition to, taking medications to prevent fractures before it's too late. One is to up your intake of calcium and vitamin D. You also want to eat more protein. One functional medicine dietitian told us that that helps build muscle, and if you're building muscle strength, then you are also building bone strength. You want to be mindful of your workouts. The best ways to build bone density, one therapist told us, are going to be resistance exercises like lifting weights, and also exercises that make your bones take a bit of an impact, such as jumping or even running, just loading the bones a little bit more. I'm Dr. Sanjay Gupta, helping you live a better life.
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9: 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The show is right there. 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
8: All right, Randy, it's time to open up the California crime blotter.
10: It's happened yet again.
11: It's Wild Wild West out here. Dun, dun, dun, dun,
12: dun, dun, dun, dun, dun. It's the California crime blotter with John
11: and Randy.
8: And Randy, this edition involves Waymos.
9: This is a fantastic story. So a new trend's been popping up with the little bastards. They don't just take over Newport Beach on the 4th of July. The little bastards have decided that it's really funny to film yourself on a TikTok doing crazy stunts from inside the Waymo autonomous vehicle. We've seen this in Santa Monica where kids were like hanging on the side of the mirrors and hanging on the windows. Well, in the Bay Area in San Mateo, a bunch of little bastards thought that it would be really, really, really funny to get inside a Waymo with their water gun.

0: start drinking alcohol in the robot car and shoot random people with their water guns. What they did not know is that the Waymo thinked them out. The robot called the cops on them, and the robot coordinated with law enforcement, tricking the kids into thinking that the car was pulling over for maintenance, to turning these little bastards right over to the cops. Some people might be afraid of their privacy with this story. I, for one, love it. Although it does make me realize that Waymo is well aware that I have been bringing my dog in the Waymo every single time we go to Golden Gate Park in the Bay. For more on this, here is Cron 4.
1: Two 15-year-olds, they were detained by San Mateo police for drinking and shooting a toy gun at traffic while they were riding around.
0: Why does everything these days involving, and I feel like I'm old now, those damn kids involve shooting toy guns at strangers? Because, John, that's what the Alameda Beach parties are about, too. They're literally called the Assassin Games, and then they shot their water gun at the wrong person, and someone shot back with a real gun.
2: Yeah, I think twice before I pointed something that looks like a gun at someone else in this state.
1: And the self-driving car, as it turned out, tricked the kids and alerted police. Cron 4's Stephanie Rothman has the latest.
3: Monday afternoon around 2, San Mateo police received a call about two teenagers in a Waymo causing chaos. Not from a concerned neighbor, but from a Waymo taxi itself.
0: The robot knows what you're doing inside there, so you better be on your best behavior.
2: Okay, should we regard this as progress that the teens were doing this in something other than an e-bike?
0: Well, it's the new hot trend, but maybe this trend's not going to last very long if it ends in arrests.
3: After a company representative noticed the two teenagers riding around town, drinking and shooting from an Orbeez water gun.
4: They saw what they described as a firearm in the vehicle, described it black in color, and at some point believed that...
0: The little bastards are going to ruin all this new technology for us.
2: Okay, now, if I recall correctly, we're going back a while from when my brother and I used to shoot each other with Super Soaker water guns. They went out of their way to make those guns neon orange, neon green, every color other than black, so it didn't look like a real gun. Are they now back to making them black so they look like real guns?
0: No, in fact, they're still painted orange, but you know what the kids do? They paint them black.
2: Idiots.
0: We seriously, this upcoming generation may be the dumbest one we've raised by far, which is also not surprising because these are the COVID babies.
4: The passengers were firing it outside of the vehicle, even at one point saying they believed they saw a recoil.
3: According to San Mateo Police Communications Manager Janine Luna, a Waymo representative monitoring the situation told the passengers the car was having mechanical issues and needed to stop.
0: I love that the Waymo lied to the little bastards.
2: And I love that the Waymo outsmarted them.
0: Well, it's not that tough. This is an AI hive mind, and these are 14-year-olds who obviously didn't pass the 7th grade yet.
3: But instead, five police officers waited at a shopping center parking lot by El Camino Real and Highway 92.
4: Out of an abundance of caution, we conducted a high-risk traffic stop on the vehicle.
0: They didn't know if those were real guns.
2: I wouldn't risk it.
4: Waymo did disable the vehicle for us in a location that we were able to set up safely. And at that point, we pulled them out of the vehicle, searched the vehicle, and then we found what we determined to be.
0: I know that this isn't policy, but how badly did those police officers want to grab those kids by their ear?
2: Oh, yeah. Put them over their knee and just wail away.
4: Orbeez.
3: They searched the car and then detained the two 15-year-olds, later released back to their parents. The district attorney...
2: Whoa. Parent.
0: I feel like San Mateo PD should be sending a bill to the parents for this whole ordeal.
3: They will now investigate pending video from Waymo, whether they press charges for drinking underage and threatening...
0: Wait a second. Were they pouring vodka and Powerade mixed together?
2: I'll tell you. Gatorade or Powerade is great after a day drinking. You do not want to use it as a mixer while drinking, though. That is a no-no.
0: It's a terrible idea. User Cyril on YouTube writes in, can you use a Waymo on International Boulevard at Oakland at 7 a.m.? Asking for a friend.
3: Behavior. Real consequences, Luna says, for what many kids see as harmless fun.
4: Well, it's harmless until somebody feels threatened by it, right?
0: Again, look at what happened at the Alameda Beach takeover. They thought it was so fun to play assassins till they shot a gang member with a water gun and then he unloaded on them.
2: And then the teenagers are going to play the victim.
4: Water gun, it's not illegal to have. What we find is happening is people are taking BB guns, toy guns, water guns, and they're painting them black to resemble real firearms. And that's the problem.
0: Why? What is the point of that?
2: Someone needs to explain to these idiots that these water guns are weird colors for your benefit so you don't get shot. You paint it black, you're the one that's going to end up getting shot.
0: Ridiculous.
4: Because to an untrained eye, you're going to believe it's a real gun.
3: We reached out to Waymo, but have not heard back. Reporting in San Mateo, Stephanie Rothman, Crown 4 News.
0: There you go. The Waymo and the people who monitor the Waymos turned in these teen little monsters from their little caper trying to trash everything around them. First of all, they thought it would be funny to film themselves drinking alcohol underage inside the Waymo. Then they thought it would be a great idea while they're inside the Waymo to take shots with their black painted water gun at random passersby, which if anybody is packing in California cars, could have led to them getting shot right there on the street.
2: Okay, wouldn't this be a great punishment for these kids? Let's just say from here on out, anytime they see someone with large breasts in a white t-shirt with no bra, those breasts have to belong to a guy who works in radio.
0: That's one way to do it. Listener Landa writes in on Facebook, they better not do this in OC. Lots of CCW holders here. And Brian writes in on Facebook, never consume Four Loko or smoke meth in public. Sorry, Waymo.
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7: A lot going on tonight in Bell Garden, 710 northbound after Florence. It's a wreck in the right lane. Things are at a crawl from Firestone. Two cars involved in a crash in the Sylmar area. This is on the 5 northbound before Roxford. The left lane is off limits and delays from the 405 in Santa Clarita. Stop and go traffic on that 14 northbound right before Newhall Avenue. We've got a crash in the two right lanes. Expect delays from that 5.
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2: Helps push us out to all kinds of different places so we can dominate the internet.
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6: We can make this stuff up if we tried.
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6: It's the California crime blotter.
3: And Randy, this edition of the blotter is similar to one that we did yesterday, but this one doesn't involve fireworks.
2: No, this isn't someone shooting a mortar into somebody's roof, but it is somebody setting a house on fire after an argument. What could the argument been about? Let's find out. Here's KTLA 5.
8: Now at 5:30, a family argument escalates from threats to harm a dog to a home nearly burning to the ground. Good evening. This is the KTLA 5 News at 5:30. I'm Cher Calvin.
9: And I'm Micah Oman. The chaotic scene happened in Crestline on the 4th of July when a man threatened to hurt his brother's dog before barricading himself inside, then setting the house on fire.
2: Sounds like a fantastic family reunion.
3: There's at least one good thing to come from this, though.
2: What's that?
3: There is no rotting food stench in this neighborhood after this fire.
2: As far as we know, I don't think they were storing any pig's feet in there.
8: Shelby Nelson is live in Crestline with details on the arson and reaction from neighbors. Shelby.
10: Hi, Sharon, Micah. Yeah, and officials with San Bernardino County Fire tell me fortunately they were well-staffed ahead of 4th of July in an anticipation of fireworks. Now, many...
3: Okay, so this is not far from Lake Arrowhead, Big Bear, those portions of San Bernardino County. I have a cousin who lives up there, and the only thing I can think about while I visit him at his cabin in that area is how in the world do you buy insurance, even from the California Fair Plan, which is what he's on, because all you see are trees. It's very difficult for emergency vehicles to get in and out of there, and the homes are nestled within the trees.
10: Neighbors tell me that this house that you see right behind me has been a problem house for years. They say an elderly woman who is sick, who wasn't there at the time, has lived here with her 2 adult sons. They say, thankfully, no other homes.
2: All right, so we got deadbeat kids that are waiting for mom to die.
10: We're damaged because of this fire, and it's usually windy up here, so that is good, too, that it wasn't very windy when this all happened.
2: Whoa!
3: I'm telling you, an idiot starting a fire like that could cause the entire town to burn down.
10: Intense flames bursting from the windows and roof.
11: We have a 3-story single-family dwelling, smoke and fire showing all over.
10: It's what San Bernardino...
2: I love that even the fire departments are now on Instagram.
10: County firefighters out of the Twin Peaks station responded to in the mountain community of Crestline while they were in the middle of a 4th of July parade near Lake Gregory.
12: The initial challenge was getting out of the parade. Had our lights on, the sirens going, everybody cheering.
2: Boy, can you imagine that? You finally have one day of respite. It's the 4th of July. You're being celebrated in the city parade, and you got to leave the parade early because someone's trying to burn their house down.
3: So what happens when you're in the parade and you just slam on the gas to get to the fire? Do you just run the person in the convertible over in front of you?
12: Well, when that transitioned into a response, there was a little bit of confusion from the crowd as we tried to get out of...
2: This is no longer part of the show, folks. Get out of the way. We got stuff to do.
3: And we apologize for running over your assemblyman.
12: The parade.
10: When they arrive, the house appears to be fully engulfed, one of the worst fears for mountain neighbors in the heat of summer.
13: It was like engulfed, and my first reaction was, I have a 5-year-old son and 2 dogs. I need to get out of this house. And then immediately the tears started rolling because I felt like, wow, we could just lose everything within seconds.
14: Hit that there and then just start knocking it down.
10: That morning at around 9 a.m., deputies with the San Bernardino County Sheriff's Department had been called to the home on Arth Drive for a disturbance. According to authorities, the man who called...

0: said that his brother, 46-year-old Clifton Bedore, who was suspected of igniting the blaze, had threatened his dog. He was later arrested after refusing to leave the home. Deputies put out one fire upstairs but discovered a larger fire in the downstairs area, prompting the need for firefighters.
1: So the brother decides, I'm going to burn it all down.
2: Idiot.
3: Looked around and out of the windows, flames. And they're heading for my house, just starting to touch. I'm yelling to get my son-in-law. He comes out, get my daughter, boy. And then he grabs a hose.
0: It was a close call for next-door neighbor Michael Burgess. He and many...
1: I'm going to imagine that these neighbors have had a disturbance or two from that house in the past.
2: Can you imagine the stories this guy must have?
0: The others tell us the woman who lives here is elderly and sick. She's gone, but her sons live here, and that there are always problems ranging from arguments to substance abuse.
1: Oh, you don't say. I didn't realize meth was involved in this I'm going to burn down my house story.
2: You know what this is? This is the white trash, methed out version of whatever happened to Baby Jane.
3: One brother already, he was threatening to do this about 4 or 5 months ago.
0: Court records show Bedore has a troubled past with at least one.
1: So what, they thought he was crying wolf? No, this time I'm really going to burn the house down.

0: the car. But I don't want your money or your TV. 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
9: Here is the news.
10: KABC. Political strategists think Governor Newsom is launching his presidential campaign with his new national tour to help Democrats. Here's Jason Campadonia.
11: Gathering favors for helping Democratic candidates across the nation. It's a smart move on the governor's part.
12: Republican strategist Matt Klink.
11: He, in particular, is going to be very vocal about all of the things that Donald Trump is doing wrong.
12: Meanwhile, Democratic strategist Steve Maviglio says Newsom will use the DOJ investigation against him to his advantage.
13: He's trying to portray himself as a victim in this investigation.
12: Newsom plans to hit several states over the summer in a whirlwind tour starting in Nevada this week.
10: A plan to help families buy homes in California has failed. Assembly Bill 1240 would have stopped big companies from buying droves of single-family homes. And parts of Southern California have possible thunderstorms in the forecast starting Sunday. That's the latest. I'm Mark Mayfield.
14: Delays as we travel through Sylmar tonight. A couple cars involved in a wreck on the 5 northbound before Roxford. This one taking up the left lane and backing things up to the 405, Bell Gardens. 710 north after Florence. Slow conditions all related to this crash in the right lane. Expect delays from Firestone in Santa Clarita. A bit of good news here. Looks like things have cleared up on the 14 north before Newhall. All cars have been pushed over to the shoulder.
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1: California is making its mental health diversion program stricter to balance treatment and public safety. Dina Kodiak explains.
2: A new law gives judges more guidance on whether someone charged with a crime should get treatment or go to jail. Starting January 1st, judges must look at a person's whole criminal history, including past convictions and attempts at treatment, before deciding on mental health diversion. People charged with murder, manslaughter, and certain sex crimes still can't use the program. Judges can also deny diversion if they think someone is a safety risk.
1: The man accused of throwing a Molotov cocktail at the San Francisco home of OpenAI CEO Sam Altman remains in custody. Daniel Moreno-Gama made a court appearance Wednesday, another hearing set for August 19th. And at least 24,000 police officers are going to be needed for the 2 months of events during the 2028 Olympics and Paralympics in Los Angeles. That's the latest. I'm Mark Mayfield.
3: In Stevenson Ranch on the 5 southbound Golden State Freeway at McBean Parkway, still working on this disabled vehicle that's taken up the center divider. In downtown L.A. on the 10 westbound before Mateo, a motorcycle accident has the left lane blocked. And in San Juan Capistrano on the 5 southbound before Camino Capistrano, a crash that has the carpool lane blocked.
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0: Sterling Venue Ventures has tons of live entertainment coming your way, like Bobby Brown at the Saban Theater this Friday, July 10th. And coming to the Canyon in Agora Hills, Pancho Sanchez, Henry Capono, Thelma Houston, Ambrosia, Young Dubliners, Queensryche, Jeff Tate, Orianthe, Samantha Fish, Oingo Boingo Phone Remembers, Too Short, and more. 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

0: Sterling Venue Ventures has tons of live entertainment coming your way, like Bobby Brown at the Saban Theater this Friday, July 10th. And coming to the Canyon in Agora Hills, Pancho Sanchez, Henry Capono, Thelma Houston, Ambrosia, Young Dubliners, Queensryche, Jeff Tate, Orianthe, Samantha Fish, Oingo Boingo Phone Remembers, Too Short, and more. 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
0: Sterling Venue Ventures has tons of live entertainment coming your way, like Bobby Brown at the Saban Theater this Friday, July 10th. 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
0: Sterling Venue Ventures has tons of live entertainment coming your way, like Bobby Brown at the Saban Theater this Friday, July 10th. And coming to the Canyon in Agora Hills, Pancho Sanchez, Henry Capono, Thelma Houston, Ambrosia, Young Dubliners, Queensryche, Jeff Tate, Orianthe, Samantha Fish, Oingo Boingo Phone Remembers, Too Short, and more. 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

0: time your kids are spending on social media, along with what they are seeing and who they are engaging with. Ask them how the posts in their feed make them feel. These apps are built to be addictive, so kids, all of us in fact, will keep coming back for more, even when we are made to feel worse. It's bizarre. You might need to help your son or daughter reset their algorithm by unfollowing certain accounts and following or interacting with more positive ones. They might need suggestions of other healthier things to do, or to see you leading the way by example and putting your own phone away. In the run-up to bedtime, everyone's phone should go away, no questions asked. And if you need some help, resetting expectations, try engaging parents of your kids' friends for a more coordinated effort. I'm Dr. Sanjay Gupta, helping you live a better life.
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0: 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Ken is in Michigan listening to the great WJR. Ken, thanks for calling in. Go ahead.
1: Yes, up until yesterday, I believe I would have given him an F. I believe he had sincere intentions of egging it diplomatically with negotiations. I think he underestimated the tenacity of the Iranians. They're very manipulative. They know we have the midterms coming up, and they have basically, through the negotiations, blindsided him, wasted 2 months, and now after they're attacking the ships, I think Trump is going to finally finish him off, and I'm going to wind up giving him an A.
0: So Ken, I want to make sure I got it. So diplomacy, and I'm not judging, diplomacy was an F, dropping more bombs, it's an A.
1: Diplomacy with them, they don't negotiate.
0: No, you're right. Okay, Ken, you're thanks for the call. Ken, you're absolutely right. Ken, you're on the right track. But the thing is, you're on the right track because Donald Trump has said many times before he entered into this negotiation that you cannot trust Iran. So he went in there. I mean, he's on record is saying that the Iranians, they lie, they cheat, they steal, they fund terrorism, etc. So he went into this eyes wide open, knowing exactly what he was getting into. I give him an A because he tried diplomacy. He proved to the rest of the world that diplomacy matters. Now, clearly, he gave Iran enough rope, if you want to use this analogy, enough rope to hang themselves, because it is clear they are not interested in negotiating any kind of a peace deal. Now, he's really given himself the permission to start dropping bombs. And I think that, hopefully, as you say, Ken, will finish the job. And thanks for your call.
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3: An environmental group is suing California's air regulators, claiming that recent changes to the state's carbon market were rushed and unfairly benefit companies that pollute. Tammy Trujillo reports.
4: The nonprofit Communities for a Better Environment says the California Air Resources Board did not complete all required environmental reviews before approving recent updates. California's Cap and Invest program requires large polluters to buy credits for their emissions, with the number of credits decreasing each year to reduce pollution. The latest updates intended to help California achieve carbon neutrality by 2045. A new rule allows companies to receive credits if they invest in cleaner technology, which state officials say is meant to encourage businesses to stay in California.
3: California ranks as one of the worst states to move to. It's the third least desirable state, just behind New Mexico and Louisiana. And the average cost of a gallon of regular gas, $5.37.

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3: Orange County.
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5: A murder suspect made his first court appearance after being caught in Mexico, then sent back to Sacramento. The FBI says a tip helped them catch the suspect. Sacramento County Sheriff's accused him of killing his girlfriend, then fleeing to Mexico. Ventura County has its first ever murder conviction for a fentanyl overdose.
6: A woman is pleading guilty to selling fentanyl to a guy from Simi Valley who later died. She faces 15 years to life for second-degree murder and other charges. District Attorney Eric Nasarenko says the conviction sends a clear message that fentanyl dealers will be held accountable for the lives that they destroy. I'm Mark Mayfield.
5: Final game for the World FIFA Cup is this Friday at SoFi Stadium in L.A. The Dodgers hosting Colorado today at Dodgers Stadium, then welcome Arizona for the weekend series. That's the latest. I'm Bob Montague.
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7: In Eagle Rock on the 134 eastbound on-ramp from the 2, got a stalled out semi that has taken up the second lane from the left of the on-ramp. And in downtown LA, some better news on the 10 east westbound before Mateo. That motorcycle crash now has been cleared from lanes. And in South LA on the 105 westbound connector to the 110, a brush fire has broken out on the right shoulder of the connector. Fire crews are on the scene.
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11: I love my Solaire infrared grill. I've had it for over a year now, and I use it every single week. And it does the greatest job on steaks. I'm going to do some flat irons this week. It does a great job on chicken, including chicken breasts. I have a video on my social media at Randy Wang Radio on Instagram and Facebook. You can see me doing some sausages on there. I'm going to put up some videos of some chicken breasts later this week. Even does a great job on shrimp, on veggies. The grill heats up to 1,000 degrees in just 3 minutes, which, you know what's the side effect of that? The grill heats up so quickly, and I'm not taking 25 minutes before I actually put something on there. My propane

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1: California, one of four states demanding Meta pay over $1.4 trillion in penalties over allegations that Facebook and Instagram were designed to get kids hooked. A heat advisory in place for multiple valleys in L.A. County.
2: It'll last through 8 p.m. on Friday. It applies to the Santa Clarita, San Fernando, and San Gabriel valleys, along with the San Gabriel Mountains and the 14 freeway corridor in the Antelope Valley. The National Weather Service is warning of potentially dangerous heat. The affected areas could see highs of up to 105 degrees this week. There's an extreme heat warning for Palm Springs, where it could hit 117. I'm Mark Mayfield.
1: The Dodgers hosting Colorado today at Dodgers Stadium, then welcome Arizona for the weekend series. Major League Baseball All-Star Game, July 14th. That's the latest. I'm Bob Montague.
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4: You know, summer is a great time to re-examine how much time your kids are spending on social media, along with what they are seeing and who they are engaging with. Ask them how the posts in their feed make them feel. These apps are built to be addictive, so kids, all of us in fact, will keep coming back for more, even when we are made to feel worse. It's bizarre. You might need to help your son or daughter reset their algorithm by unfollowing certain accounts and following or interacting with more positive ones. They might need suggestions of other healthier things to do, or to see you leading the way by example and putting your own phone away. In the run-up to bedtime, everyone's phone should go away, no questions asked. And if you need some help, sort of, I guess, resetting expectations, try engaging parents of your kids' friends for a more coordinated effort. I'm Dr. Sanjay Gupta, helping you live a better life.
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5: About 1 in 3 people do know that Sacramento are homeless, a number that hasn't changed in years. County health data also shows that many homeless people are repeatedly booked into jail, creating a cycle of homelessness, arrest, and release. California making its mental health diversion program stricter to balance treatment and public safety.
6: A new law gives judges more guidance on whether someone charged with a crime should get treatment or go to jail. Starting January 1st, judges have to look at a person's whole criminal history, including past convictions and attempts at treatment, before deciding on mental health diversion. People charged with murder, manslaughter, and certain sex crimes still can't use the program. Judges can also deny diversion if they think someone is a safety risk. I'm Tammy Trujillo.
5: Final game for the World FIFA Cup is this Friday at SoFi Stadium in Los Angeles. That's the latest. I'm Bob Montague.
3: 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No.
7: On the 105 eastbound after Crenshaw, got a vehicle disabled that's taking up the right lane. Not a whole lot of traffic issues there. In North Hollywood, on the 170 northbound off-ramp to Oxnard, an accident that's taken up the right lane of the off-ramp. Two vehicles involved there. And in West Covina, on the 10 eastbound off-ramp to Citrus, a vehicle fire is over to the right shoulder, and it is partially blocking the off-ramp.
3: Meanwhile, in California,
8: I hope teachers can get all the abortion vacations they want. On those national holidays, is Planned Parenthood even open?
9: Rock says California has some of the most expansive abortion access in the United States. You can pretty much get one anywhere but the airport.
10: Unless they want to convert one of those lactation lounges.
3: Shining a spotlight on the insane asylum that is modern day California. John and Randy, noon to 3 on KABC.
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5: Federal officials announced the arrests of several suspects in California tied to 3 organized crime groups that ordered assassinations. The arrests part of a federal investigation dubbed Operation Hardball. They were carried out in the U.S., Canada, and Europe. Political strategists think the governor is launching his presidential campaign with the national tour.
6: Gathering favors for helping Democratic candidates across the nation. It's a smart move on the governor's part.
7: Republican strategist Matt Klink.
6: He, in particular, is going to be very vocal about all of the things that Donald Trump is doing wrong.
7: Meanwhile, Democratic strategist Steve Maviglio says Newsom will use the DOJ investigation against him. Newsom plans to hit several states over the summer in a whirlwind tour starting in Nevada this week. I'm Jason Campadonia.
5: Major League Baseball All-Star Game July 14th in Philly. That's the latest. I'm Bob Montague.
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8: Baldwin Park, we got a connector closed at the 10 eastbound transition to the southbound 605. And an earlier stall just cleared in Hawthorne. It was at the 105 eastbound after Crenshaw. And also in Hawthorne, road construction at the 105 westbound between Crenshaw and the 405. 2 right lanes are closed. And North Hollywood, construction at the 170 southbound between Burbank and the 101. That right lane's blocked off. In West Covina, watch out for a vehicle fire at the 10 eastbound before Citrus.
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18: I'm the threat that's already inside the house. In the closet, under the bed, in the car. But I don't want your money or your TV. I can't be scared away or negotiated with. I'm patient and quiet. I don't sleep. You can't call the cops on me. You can't even see me.

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0: 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Ken is in Michigan listening to the great WJR. Ken, thanks for calling in. Go ahead.
1: Yes, up until yesterday, I believe I would have given him an F. I believe he had sincere intentions of ending it diplomatically with negotiations. I think he

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1: KABC. A police helicopter had to land quickly after it was hit by a drone while flying over a fire in L.A. The 8-acre brush fire came close to homes in the Encino neighborhood before firefighters extinguished those flames. Several mobile community health clinics open in L.A. to help warehouse fire victims.
2: Health services include asthma and breathing assessments, eye and skin irritation evaluations, and mental health support, among others. KTLA reports the city's partnering with St. John's Community Health, Ultimate, and Clinica Romero. Bass was also asked about how long it would take to get rid of the stench coming from the rotten food still in the warehouse. KTLA reports Bass says they're waiting on company officials to get back to them, but possibly a 45-day timeline. I'm Sharon Reardon.
1: The Dodgers hosting Colorado today at Dodgers Stadium, then welcome Arizona for the weekend series. That's the latest. I'm Bob Montague.
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6: And said Iran should be ready again after U.S. strikes last night.
7: I'll give them a little warning. We're going to hit them hard tonight.
6: Saying Iranian attacks in the Strait of Hormuz effectively ended a ceasefire. Hours later, he said this is not a return to full-scale war.
7: I don't think it's going to start again. I think it's going to go very quickly.
6: But at the same time,
7: we can play games, but I'm not sure I want to make a deal. I just finished the job.
6: The president's repeatedly threatened to ramp up attacks on Iran before pulling back, and his latest remarks add more uncertainty. Oil prices shot up today once he said the interim deal to stop fighting is over. Sagar Meghani, Washington.
8: The family of a man who was shot and killed by ICE in Houston is speaking out about his death. Correspondent Ed Donahue has that story.
9: His family is demanding an independent investigation after an ICE officer shot and killed a man in Houston. Lorenzo Salgado Araujo was driving to a construction job. Federal officials say he ignored commands and attempted to ram an officer. His son, Ronaldo Salgado, rushed to the scene and detected him right away.
10: Not from his appearance, but from his voice. Crying for help as he lay on the street, bleeding out.
9: Salgado said his father may have been scared. People were coming to steal the tools he used to build homes.
10: He did not deserve to be reduced to a headline of Mexican man shot and killed by ICE. He deserved to live a quiet life as Lorenzo Salgado Araujo, a husband, a father, and a job creator for dozens of men who also wanted the American dream.
9: Salgado Araujo was working towards securing legal status in the U.S. I'm Ed Donahue.
8: 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It's 11 after. The governor of Kentucky, a Democrat, is demanding answers from the GOP's Mitch McConnell. After these messages.

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0: Welcome back. You're with America in the Morning. It's now 26 after. A pioneer in black hair care products has died. Correspondent Donna Warder has a look at the legacy of George Johnson Sr.
1: George E. Johnson Sr., a pioneer in black hair care, has died at age 99. Johnson's multi-million dollar business was the first black-owned company to be listed on the American Stock Exchange. He and his wife Joan started Johnson Products in 1954 on Chicago's South Side after securing a $250 loan. It grew into a hair care empire with products like Afro Sheen and Ultra Sheen. Johnson Products was sold in 1993 to a pharmaceutical firm in a deal worth more than $60 million. I'm Donna Warder.
0: Two staff members of the U.S. men's soccer team were suspended by FIFA from Monday's round of 16 game. Correspondent Marcela Sanchez explains.
2: FIFA has not explained why it suspended team manager Sam Zapatka and U.S. Soccer Federation Vice President of Security Frank Pennell from Monday's round of 16 game against Belgium. Zapatka has worked for the team since 2015 and has been the team's administrative manager since 2020. The U.S. Soccer Federation didn't give a reason either on Tuesday, other than to say the suspensions were not related to the successful effort to have forward Florin Balogun's one-game red card suspension lifted. The 25-year-old striker was allowed to play on Monday after FIFA lifted his suspension following President Trump's intervention on his behalf. The U.S. was eliminated from the World Cup with a 4-1 loss to Belgium. I'm Marcela Sanchez.
0: It was on this date in 1955, Rock Around the Clock by Bill Haley and his Comets became the first rock and roll single to hit number one on Billboard's pop charts. America in the Morning for Thursday, July 9th, 2026 is produced by Alexander Hinton. I'm John Trout. This is Westwood One.
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8: 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And coming to the Canyon in Agora Hills, Pancho Sanchez, Henry Capono, Thelma Houston, Ambrosia, Young Dubliners, Queensryche, Jeff Tate, Orianthe, Samantha Fish, Oingo Boingo Four Remembers, Too Short, and more. And coming soon to the Oxnard Performing Arts Center, Psychedelic Furs, John B. and Kenny Lattimore, Louis the Singer, and more. 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
11: California, one of four states demanding that Meta pay $1.4 trillion in penalties over allegations that Facebook and Instagram were designed to get kids hooked. Police seized more than 1,000 pounds of illegal fireworks over the holidays.
12: Officer Robert Perez is a drone pilot for the Anaheim Police Department.
13: They can see it go up, but they can't pinpoint exactly where. This allows us to see the explosion and then look down utilizing a map, pinpointing an address or location, find out the people who are responsible.
12: Police used drones to help catch people lighting fireworks during 4th of July weekend, then moved in and seized their explosives. Nearly 200 people were cited in what was called the largest fireworks seizure in Orange County history. I'm Tammy Trujillo.
11: The Dodgers hosting Colorado today at Dodger Stadium, then welcome Arizona for the weekend series. That's the latest. I'm Bob Montague.
8: Sterling Venue Ventures has tons of live entertainment coming your way, like Bobby Brown at the Saban Theater this Friday, July 10th. And coming to the Canyon in Agora Hills, Pancho Sanchez, Henry Capono, Thelma Houston, Ambrosia, Young Dubliners, Queensryche, Jeff Tate, Orianthe, Samantha Fish, Oingo Boingo Four Remembers, Too Short, and more. And coming soon to the Oxnard Performing Arts Center, Psychedelic Furs, John B. and Kenny Lattimore, Louis the Singer, and more. 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

0: This is America in the Morning from Westwood One. I'm John Trout. Coming up this half hour.
1: A federal judge says writer E. Jean Carroll can be paid the $5.8 million. I'm Lisa Dwyer.
2: Public outcry after another shooting involving ICE in America. I'm Clayton Neville.
3: Cases of cyclospora have topped 1,000 in Michigan and Ohio. I'm Ed Donahue.
4: AI training too good to be true? It probably is. I'm the new old tech guy, Chuck Palm.
5: At least 35 European lawmakers are calling for an investigation of FIFA President Gianni Infantino. I'm Jennifer King.
0: Back after these messages.
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3: Platinum-selling recording artist was perhaps best known for her hit Total Eclipse of the Heart, which has been viewed over a billion times on YouTube. A statement posted to her official social media accounts reads, Bonnie's family and team are heartbroken to announce that Bonnie unexpectedly passed away last night in a hospital in Portugal as a result of the illness that she was being treated for.
4: It's a heartache.
3: The nominations for this year's Primetime Emmy Awards are out now. The final season of HBO Max's Hacks leads the comedy field with 24 nominations.
5: Kelly Kilpatrick thinks I'm gay and you're my secret wife, so we have to spend the weekend pretending to be lesbian lovers so I can get that Carol Burnett jumpsuit.
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8: 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A murder suspect made his first court appearance after he was caught in Mexico and sent back to Sacramento. The FBI says a tip helped them catch the suspect. Officials accuse him of killing his girlfriend, then fleeing to Mexico. One California lawmaker says he welcomes change in the Democratic Party.
9: Congressman Ro Khanna from Silicon Valley says the old Democratic way needs to go.
10: Time for the old guard to step aside.
9: He says lawmakers need to get down to business, and a polished personality doesn't work any longer in politics.
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9: Khanna says the party needs to listen to voters and give them what they want.
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8: Major League Baseball All-Star Game July 14th in Philadelphia. That's the latest. I'm Bob Montague.
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12: In Atwater Village, there's an accident at the 2 southbound connector to the northbound 5. And in Baldwin Park, a connector closed due to construction at the 10 eastbound to southbound 605. And a stall in Castaic, it's at the 5 northbound after Templin Highway. It's on the right shoulder. And in Gardena, more construction at the 405 northbound between Vermont and Normandy. Hawthorne, more construction at the 105 westbound between Crenshaw and the 405. It's blocked in two right lanes.
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15: This is America in the Morning from Westwood One. Good morning, I'm John Trout. It's Thursday, July 9th, 2026. Here's what's coming up on America in the Morning.
16: President Trump is sending more mixed messages about what's to come in Iran. Sagar Meghani, Washington.
17: President Trump ordered to pay nearly $6 million in damages to E. Jean Carroll. I'm Bob Brown. That story coming up.
18: His family is demanding an independent investigation after an ICE officer shot and killed a man in Houston. I'm Ed Donahue.
19: The governor of Kentucky wants answers surrounding the health of Senator Mitch McConnell. I'm Clayton Neville.
8: The Federal Trade Commission and several states' attorneys general have secured a right to repair settlement with farming equipment company Deere & Company. I'm Lisa Dwyer.
15: All ahead on America in the Morning.

0: It's 7 after. Graham Plattner has announced he plans to withdraw from the U.S. Senate race in Maine after facing an allegation of sexual assault from his ex-girlfriend. Speaking in a video on social media, Plattner stressed that his resignation was not an admission of guilt.
1: We're not doing it because of the allegations. We're doing it because of the structures that are being taken away.

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15: Oh.

Welcome back. You're with America in the Morning. It's now 26 after. A pioneer in black hair care products has died. Correspondent Donna Warder has a look.

0: at the legacy of George Johnson Sr.
1: George E. Johnson Sr., a pioneer in black hair care, has died at age 99. Johnson's multi-million dollar business was the first black-owned company to be listed on the American Stock Exchange. He and his wife Joan started Johnson Products in 1954 on Chicago's South Side after securing a $250 loan. It grew into a hair care empire with products like Afro Sheen and Ultra Sheen. Johnson Products was sold in 1993 to a pharmaceutical firm in a deal worth more than $60 million. I'm Donna Warder.
0: Two staff members of the U.S. men's soccer team were suspended by FIFA from Monday's round of 16 game. Correspondent Marcela Sanchez explains.
2: FIFA has not explained why it suspended team manager Sam Zapatka and U.S. Soccer Federation Vice President of Security Frank Pennell from Monday's round of 16 game against Belgium. Zapatka has worked for the team since 2015 and has been the team's administrative manager since 2020. The U.S. Soccer Federation didn't give a reason either on Tuesday, other than to say the suspensions were not related to the successful effort to have forward Florin Balogun's one-game red card suspension lifted. The 25-year-old striker was allowed to play on Monday after FIFA lifted his suspension following President Trump's intervention on his behalf. The U.S. was eliminated from the World Cup with a 4-1 loss to Belgium. I'm Marcela Sanchez.
0: It was on this date in 1955, Rock Around the Clock by Bill Haley and his Comets became the first rock and roll single to hit number one on Billboard's pop charts. America in the Morning for Thursday, July 9th, 2026 is produced by Alexander Henson. I'm John Trout. This is Westwood One.
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14: I love my Solaire infrared grill. I've had it for over a year now, and I use it every single week. And it does the greatest job on steaks. I'm going to do some flat irons this week. It does a great job on chicken, including chicken breasts. I have a video on my social media at Randy Wang Radio on Instagram and Facebook. You can see me doing some sausages on there. I'm going to put up some videos of some chicken breasts later this week. Even does a great job on shrimp, on veggies. The grill heats up to 1,000 degrees in just 3 minutes, which, you know what's the side effect of that? 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

going to do some flat irons this week. It does a great job on chicken, including chicken breasts. I have a video on my social media at Randy Wang Radio on Instagram and Facebook. You can see me doing some sausages on there. I'm going to put up some videos of some chicken breasts later this week. Even does a great job on shrimp, on veggies. 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
11: 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Taxes are high.
12: Housing is expensive and businesses are leaving.
13: California needs fixing. 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
0: California for some things fixing. 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
0: They often need repeating. 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
14: The state of California is changing its mental health diversion program next year.
4: The mental health diversion law that was passed many years ago, which allowed criminal defense attorneys and public defenders to make up an illness as to the reason that you robbed the 7-Eleven, even if you didn't have a diagnosis, and instead of going to jail, you would get mental health treatment. And any mental illness would do. You could say the reason that you drove a Kia into a jewelry store was because you had

0: The ADHD. I'm not even like exaggerating. That's what was happening. Well, a new law was just passed to hopefully crack down on all of those abuses. For more on this, we go to ABC 10 in Sacramento.
1: At the start of next year, California's mental health diversion program will change.
2: Yeah, the program was established in 2018, but there's a new push at the Capitol to narrow down who qualifies for it.
1: ABC 10 State Matters political reporter Jenny Ha breaks down the years-long debate on incarceration versus treatment.
0: Well, we did incarceration for a while. Then we've done treatment for a while. I think we can compare and contrast at this point.
3: And when they go, well, putting them in jail doesn't necessarily fix their underlying problem. My response is, who cares? It keeps them from robbing the target.
4: You may have heard of California's mental health diversion program. It's focused on rehabilitation and treatment rather than incarceration. But some lawmakers say there are dangerous loopholes and that reforms are needed.
5: We believe that the mental health diversion program is a good program, but it needs to be good for the right individual.
6: Democratic Assemblymember Stephanie Nguyen has been pushing for an update to the mental health diversion program. Nguyen and public safety advocates say currently judges are not given enough authority to deny diversion even when the defendant should not be eligible.
0: And law enforcement and district attorneys have been sounding the alarm on this. This went nowhere in the legislature last year, but thanks to the advocacy of DAs in Sacramento like Tin Ho and DAs like Brooke Jenkins in San Francisco and sheriffs like Jim Cooper, who has become quite an important voice on all these issues, this time it finally got past the finish line.
3: Well, it's like what was going on in San Francisco, where you had people who were dealing fentanyl and they were told, okay, just say you were human trafficked here and then you're going to get out all the punishment.
0: Gravity writes in, I suggest behavioral health change the name to the Department of Safety and Happiness, just so we have another fun show down the road.
7: As originally written, the law stripped judge.
0: That guy ran for Congress and there were no takers. I guess I'll have to stick to being DA.
7: Judges of sound discretion created dangerous loopholes in accountability, invited manipulation.
0: Ever tell you the story about Tin Ho? You were on vacation. I was filling in for you. And we were doing an hour of calls on the kinds of music that LA Metro should play at MacArthur Park Station to drive away the bums. And Tin Ho was so offended by the callers that he canceled the interview.
3: Well, if you're a candidate for Congress and you're not doing interviews on radio stations that service your district, you might not win the election.
0: Les Siegel had to text me. He canceled.
7: By those seeking to game the system.
6: Nguyen's Assembly Bill 46, signed into law by the governor, seeks to change that.
8: Judges now have the ability to be judges and correctly judge if someone is truly a legitimate candidate.
6: California.
0: Now, that sounds great, but ask the DA in San Francisco how helpful the judges are in circumstances like this.
3: Oh, sometimes the judges are the worst ones in the system.
0: But what is true, and if you do have a common sense judge, and there are plenty of common sense judges in other counties, is that the way the law was written, that's been in effect for quite a few years now, is that the judge had no say. You did not need any kind of proof. You did not need any kind of diagnosis. If the defense attorney or the criminal or the public defender straight up said mental illness, you get your diversion.
3: Great.
6: This mental health diversion program allows those with qualifying mental health disorders to receive treatment instead of having to serve time. Upon completion of treatment, the charges are typically dismissed and records wiped clean.
9: It's the public safety, right? It's the community safety that is at risk here. And I think everybody understood that, but also preserve.
0: Well, they didn't understand it last year, but things have changed.
3: I'm telling you, and we talk about this in the accountability podcast when it comes to the whippets. It seems like things work in waves. And for a long time, we were decriminalizing everything and we were allowing all the bad behavior because we didn't want over-incarceration. And now, even though it's baby steps, we are starting to correct it.
5: The mental diversion program was important as well.
6: But opponents say the bill will likely deny treatment for those who need it, ultimately reducing public safety.
0: Okay, the changes in the law are pretty simple. A judge can say no, and you have to have an actual diagnosis within 5 years of your mental illness. That doesn't sound like a big ask.
3: It's like going to sixth grade math class. They're just asking for you to show your work.
10: People funneled into jail rather than into treatment.
0: What the hell kind of filter does she have on her Zoom?
3: I don't know, but she looks like she just got shot with a tranquilizer gun.
0: Oh, she's got her pronouns in there.
10: Have higher rates of recidivism. They don't get the treatment they need.
0: Well, does it count as recidivism if the person never even goes into jail or prison because they went to an outpatient mental health program? We have so many documented stories of people that were on mental health diversion that went on to commit other crimes. We've done them in the crime blotter over and over and over again because there is so many loopholes when it comes to this law.
3: I think that's what they them wants.
6: Meantime, there's another diversion reform being pushed by Republican State Senator Shannon Grove. Wynn and the district attorney say they support this bill too. It seeks to mandate evidentiary hearings when diversion is being considered. Though Grove wanted to add more exclusions like human trafficking and child abuse.
0: Yeah, shouldn't there be specific categories of crimes where, oh, I don't care if you're crazy, you're going away.
3: You'd think.
6: She says she had to heavily amend the bill for it to pass the Assembly Public Safety Committee.
11: I find it difficult.
0: This is the same Public Safety Committee where she went to war with them last year over them trying to stop from becoming a felony if someone picked up a 16 or a 17-year-old for the purposes of sex.
3: That year, it was like every article that came out of that committee was from The Onion.
0: Yep.
11: Understand.
0: And something happened that doesn't usually happen in California. The locals paid attention. The locals spoke up. And the Assembly Public Safety Committee was shamed into doing their job. And that law did get passed.
3: Well, and also, don't forget, the guy that was the chairman of that committee, Reggie Jones Sawyer, who comes from Los Angeles and was so awful at killing so many of those bills, termed out of office, and he was replaced with someone else.
0: He ran for L.A. City Council because that's what you do on the musical chairs that is term limits, and I think he came in fourth or fifth.
3: Good.
11: And why it's so hard to protect victims and women and children in this state.
6: We spoke to a former state senator, one of the creators of the diversion program. He emphasizes the goal was to reduce crime and state prison population.
12: If we did treat a large number of people through the court system where they could be identified as needing treatment, it would reduce recidivism and reduce crime.
0: How exactly does saying you have ADHD make you someone that does not fall under the same levels of accountability as the rest of us?
3: You notice he's still talking about this in terms of theory and not in terms of what we know to be true now that we've been doing it for some time.
0: Well, and you've talked about this before. Look at specifically one of the big proponents of these reforms was Jim Cooper, who's been the sheriff of Sacramento for a very long time. But John, he used to be in the legislature and he was singing a very different tune.
3: And now that he's the sheriff of Sacramento County, he found Jesus real fast.
0: As soon as you go from the theory, which you have to talk about in the legislature, to the reality of what these laws do, you become a very different kind of person.
3: What's the old saying? Where you stand depends on where you sit.
6: The senator says it was not intended for violent offenders and that he supports both Grove and Wynn's reforms.
12: And if you commit those kinds of crime, you're more than welcome to stay there for the rest of your life.
4: Wynn's bill will take effect at the start of next year, and Grove's bill...
0: You hear that, crazies? You've got 6 months to commit all the crimes you want.
3: Don't tell them.
4: Bill will continue to move through the legislative process. At the state capitol, Jenny Ha, ABC 10.
0: So there you go. That's what's going on with the changes to California's mental health diversion law.
13: You and California have so much in common. For one, you're both broke. Stick around, and after the break, John and Randy might just fix one of those. It's the Fix California Hour replay. KABC Dependable Traffic. 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
14: We're seeing a few backups on the maps this morning. If you are in Castaic, we have a stalled semi currently located in the right lane. CHP is already on the scene, so hopefully that should be clearing up soon on the 5 northbound after Templin Highway. Linwood is just as heavy, the 710 southbound before MLK Boulevard has a crash on the center divider, so you might see a traffic break

0: soon. And in East LA, we also have a wreck on that center divider, 60 eastbound before Indiana Street.
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11: 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On those national holidays, is Planned Parenthood even open?
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1: Shining a spotlight on the insane asylum that is modern day California. John and Randy, noon to 3 on KABC. John and Randy can fix many things. Your car isn't one of them. 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
13: 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And Randy, if you want to watch the show performed live and participate with us, that's easy to do.
11: All you got to do is go to one of the many places that we're pushing this show out every single day. YouTube is great. 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The show is right there. You get to watch us. You get to watch the stories as we react to them. You get to comment in the chat. We're also at Facebook at KABC Radio. And we are also on X at Johnny Don't Like. You can also go to KABC.com to see any of those links as there. You can comment on the chat in any of these apps every single day from noon to three. We are here live streaming, and we encourage you, if you're watching on X, give us a retweet. If you're watching on Facebook, hit that arrow button and share it. If you're watching on YouTube, subscribe and like the video. It really helps push us out to all kinds of different places so we can dominate the internet.
13: And Randy, we also have an update on California's 911 system, which has been under fire for quite some time for not working the way it's supposed to.
11: They called it next-gen 911, but of course, nothing about it was truly next-gen, because Gavin Newsom put one of his buddies in charge who ignored every single red flag the engineer said this program is not ready for prime time. They implemented it anyway, and it was a disaster. Well, because next-gen 911 has been such a disaster, we are currently still spending $3 million a month to keep the old 911 system going while we still work out the kinks on the new 911 system.
13: So it doesn't work, and it's costing a fortune.
11: Yep. For more on the next-gen 911 nightmare, there's some alliteration for you. Here is NBC in the Bay, who has been all over this story for years.
3: $3 million a month. That's how much Californians are paying for new digital 911 services that the state says we're not even using a lot of the time. California is moving away from that tech.
11: We could really use some real auditing in the state. And a lot of these things, we actually have state audits that show how much money we waste, but the governor and the legislature ignore the audits.
3: Technology, because they haven't been able to make it work reliably. So why are we still paying millions for it monthly? Senior investigator Candace Nguyen followed the money to find the answers.
14: For over a year, the state has been in an expensive transition, pivoting to a different approach to digitizing our 911 network. The high-priced project called Next Generation 911 has had a lot of problems.
11: You know, I have a feeling that when Gavin Newsom runs for president, he's not going to be touting his book Citizenville, which was supposed to be his roadmap to modernizing local government, because it didn't work.
13: And here's the thing. If you are going to give your buddies the contracts and you are going to give your unqualified friends jobs, don't do it with something important. Don't do it with the 911 system. Do it with other things that can't kill anyone. But the 911 system is actually important.
14: In 2019, the California Office of Emergency Services signed contracts with three regional vendors to create a statewide next-gen 911 network. The vendors were supposed to create systems in their own regions that work together. But some of the first 911 centers that used the new tech had problems, like misrouted and dropped calls.
11: And one of those areas was Rancho Mirage.
14: To internal records we obtained.
15: Californians have paid nearly a half a billion dollars into.
14: After our investigative unit exposed those issues, Cal OES announced in November it's switching from the regional approach to a single statewide network. But
11: the only check on the government that we have in California is the local news. So I hope that you subscribe to all of these channels, because they do incredible work up and down the state.
13: It is. And I'll tell you, having local people answer the phones is probably the best way to do it. I think I've told the story on the air before, but I'll tell it again because I think it applies here. I was coming back from Las Vegas the back way. And if you come back the back way from Las Vegas, you go through the middle of nowhere. And there's an area on the way called CIMA, C-I-M-A, that is about as remote as you can get in the state of California. And I saw a overturned car that was there, and the person was stuck in the car.
16: Well, it's not like there's a 7-Eleven down the road where you can go get help. You're in the middle of nowhere. So someone stopped to render aid. I continued driving.

0: until I found a payphone, which was just outside of Kelso, which is also the middle of nowhere, but there's a train station there. And you call 911, and when you get a call center in some other part of the state, they don't have any idea where SEMA is. And your cell phone doesn't work. You don't have service out there. So you can't give them the coordinates. So trying to explain to someone in a call center in some other part of the state where this overturned car was very, very difficult. Finally, they transferred me to someone in Barstow who took out their cell phone, and we could explain just exactly or describe where the person was. And it was the agent in Barstow that had the knowledge of that area who finally was able to send emergency responders out, and they saved the person's life. But 911 is something you can't fool with, because frequently it is a matter of life and death.
1: While that transition happens, Cal OES says we are all paying for an overlap in services that comes out to roughly $1 million a month per contractor, $3 million total. And because the state doesn't want any 911 disruptions during the process, we could keep paying that extra money until next summer.
0: And this is why your taxes only go one way.
2: And that's on the projections that this thing will be up and running next year. It won't.
1: Which would bring the total to more than $50 million. State lawmakers tell me they're shocked.
3: It's so crazy. We need complete transparency about where we went wrong and what problems still exist, period. And we need to know how much money was spent and where it was spent and get some accountability for the contractors and the state agencies.
2: Hey, that's the name of our podcast.
0: How many times has it been used just so far today?
2: Many, many, many, many times. It was actually probably better that we called it the Accountability Podcast than the...
4: Absolutely, absolutely.
2: ...podcast.
1: We reached out to the three contractors involved. NGA and Synergym responded, saying their networks still provide important 911 services. Synergym told us if there is any waste, as described by Cal OES, it is due to their decision to scrap a fully functional network in favor of a new architecture, which frankly has yet to be revealed. Lawmakers are scrutinizing the agency, saying they remained concerned.
5: We are still working on accountability.
2: Hey,
0: we got it again.
5: Still working on transparency. And I appreciate all of the concessions that have been made by the agency about some of the past problems and some of the results and impacts of those problems. But there is still work that needs to be done.
1: Last week, Governor Gavin Newsom signed SB 111, a new law now requiring an audit of the Next Generation 911 project.
2: I hope the audit points out that Gavin put his buddy in charge of this project in 2019, and he was woefully unqualified.
0: I'm sure Gavin will leave that part out.
1: A technical evaluation.
2: That guy had to resign in shame 2 years ago.
1: And independent oversight. Cal OES says it's pleased to work with lawmakers to move this project forward. With the investigative unit, I'm Candace Wen, NBC Bay Area News.
2: So there you go. That is the latest on Next Gen 911 in the state of California, which we are still paying $3 million a month to keep going while we keep going the regular system, because the new system still doesn't work.
0: So my advice, hold off on your heart attack until they figure this out.
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8: KABC. The man accused of throwing a Molotov cocktail at the San Francisco home of OpenAI CEO Sam Altman remains in custody. Texas native Daniel Moreno-Gama made a court appearance Wednesday where he had his preliminary hearing set for August 19th. Prosecutors say he also threatened to burn down OpenAI headquarters and kill everyone inside. Moreno-Gama's attorney says his client was suffering mentally during the time of the incident. Law enforcement in Northern California is calling for changes to the state's domestic violence laws. Sacramento County Sheriff Jim Cooper is urging California lawmakers to treat domestic violence as a violent felony. This comes after a recent domestic violence case in Rancho Cordova that led to a deadly police shooting. And another $308 million is available for Palisades and Eaton fire recovery efforts. The money was released from Governor Newsom's $2.5 billion emergency fire relief fund. The additional payments are going to the city and county of Los Angeles to reimburse for fighting the deadly fires in 2025. That's the latest. I'm John Fink.
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0: Unfortunately, Compton is looking really heavy this morning. That anyone westbound before Wilmington Avenue has a crash. Carpool and left lanes currently blocked off as it's heavy from Santa Fe Avenue. San Pedro, don't forget about that daily work zone. Road work going on Vincent Thomas Bridge westbound from Ferry Street to Harbor Boulevard until around 7 a.m. And in Carson, we still have that crash in your left lane. 110 northbound before Carson Street. Expect some delays there.
1: 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You had nice char on the outside, juicy meat on the inside. It does such a great job. So check it out for yourself at besthotgrill.com/Randy.
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7: Few people now have asked me about a TikTok trend that they've come across. It's called 75 Hard. The challenge was created by entrepreneur and author Andy Frisella, who calls it a, quote, transformative mental toughness program and an Ironman for your brain. So here's what it entails. Eat a structured diet with no alcohol, drink a gallon of water, read 10 pages of nonfiction, take a progress photo, and complete 2 45-minute workouts, one of them outdoors, every day for 75 days. Quite a challenge. We asked CNN fitness contributor Dana Santis about this, who reminded us that sustainable fitness isn't about punishment or proving discipline through extremes. It's about building habits that integrate into your lifestyle in a way that feels supportive and repeatable. If you ask me, that's going to be the key to long-term success. I'm Dr. Sanjay Gupta, helping you live a better life.
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1: 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The show is right there. You get to watch us. You get to watch the stories as we react to them. You get to comment in the chat. We're also at Facebook at KABC Radio. And we are also on X at Johnny Don't Like. You can also go to KABC.com to see any of those links is there. You can comment on the chat in any of these apps every single day from noon to three. We are here.

0: live streaming, and we encourage you, if you're watching on X, give us a retweet. If you're watching on Facebook, hit that arrow button and share it. 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
1: All right, Randy, it's time to open up the California crime blotter.
2: It's happened yet again.
3: It's Wild Wild West out here. Dun, dun, dun, dun,
4: dun, dun, dun, dun, dun. It's the California crime blotter with John
3: and Randy.
1: And Randy, this edition involves Waymos.
0: This is a fantastic story. So a new trend's been popping up with the little bastards. They don't just take over Newport Beach on the 4th of July. The little bastards have decided that it's really funny to film yourself on a TikTok doing crazy stunts from inside the Waymo autonomous vehicle. We've seen this in Santa Monica where kids were like hanging on the side of the mirrors and hanging on the windows. Well, in the Bay Area in San Mateo, a bunch of little bastards thought that it would be really, really, really funny to get inside a Waymo with their water guns, start drinking alcohol in the robot car, and shoot random people with their water guns. What they did not know is that the Waymo finked them out. The robot called the cops on them, and the robot coordinated with law enforcement, tricking the kids into thinking that the car was pulling over for maintenance, to turning these little bastards right over to the cops. Some people might be afraid of their privacy with this story. I, for one, love it. Although it does make me realize that Waymo is well aware that I have been bringing my dog in the Waymo every single time we go to Golden Gate Park in the Bay. For more on this, here is Cron 4.
5: Two 15-year-olds, they were detained by San Mateo police for drinking and shooting a toy gun at traffic while they were riding around in...
0: Why does everything these days involving, and I feel like I'm old now, those damn kids involve shooting toy guns at strangers? Because, John, that's what the Alameda Beach parties are about, too. They're literally called the assassin games, and then they shot their water gun at the wrong person, and someone shot back with a real gun.
1: Yeah, I'd think twice before I pointed something that looks like a gun at someone else in this state.
5: And the self-driving car, as it turned out, tricked the kids and alerted police. Cron 4's Stephanie Rothman has the latest.
6: Monday afternoon around 2, San Mateo police received a call about two teenagers in a Waymo causing chaos. Not from a concerned neighbor, but from a Waymo taxi itself.
0: The robot knows what you're doing inside there, so you better be on your best behavior.
1: Okay, should we regard this as progress that the teens were doing this in something other than an e-bike?
0: Well, it's the new hot trend, but maybe this trend's not going to last very long if it ends in arrests.
6: After a company representative noticed the two teenagers riding around town, drinking and shooting from an Orbeez water gun.
7: They saw what they described as a firearm in the vehicle, described it black in color, and at some point believed that...
0: The little bastards are going to ruin all this new technology for us.
1: Okay, now, if I recall correctly, and we're going back a while from when my brother and I used to shoot each other with Super Soaker water guns, they went out of their way to make those guns neon orange, neon green, every color other than black, so it didn't look like a real gun. Are they now back to making them black so they look like real guns?
0: No, in fact, they're still painted orange, but you know what the kids do? They paint them black.
1: Idiots.
0: We seriously, this upcoming generation may be the dumbest one we've raised by far, which is also not surprising because these are the COVID babies.
7: The passengers were firing it outside of the vehicle, even at one point saying they believed they saw a recoil.
6: According to San Mateo Police Communications Manager Janine Luna, a Waymo representative monitoring the situation told the passengers the car was having mechanical issues and needed to stop.
0: I love that the Waymo lied to the little bastards.
1: And I love that the Waymo outsmarted them.
0: Well, it's not that tough. This is an AI hive mind. And these are 14-year-olds who obviously didn't pass the 7th grade yet.

0: But instead, five police officers waited at a shopping center parking lot by El Camino Real in Highway 92.
1: Out of an abundance of caution, we conducted a high-risk traffic stop on the vehicle.
2: They didn't know if those were real guns.
3: I wouldn't risk it.
1: Waymo did disable the vehicle for us in a location that we were able to set up safely. And at that point, we pulled them out of the vehicle, searched the vehicle, and then we found what we determined to be.
2: I know that this isn't policy, but how badly did those police officers want to grab those kids by their ear?
3: Oh, yeah. Put them over their knee and just wail away.
1: Orbeez.
0: They searched the car and then detained the two 15-year-olds, later released back to their parents. The district attorney...
3: Whoa. Parent.
2: I feel like San Mateo PD should be sending a bill to the parents for this whole ordeal.
0: They will now investigate pending video from Waymo, whether they press charges for drinking underage and threatening...
2: Wait a second. Were they pouring vodka and Powerade mixed together?
3: I'll tell you, Gatorade or Powerade is great after a day drinking. You do not want to use it as a mixer while drinking, though. That is a no-no.
2: It's a terrible idea. User Cyril on YouTube writes in, you use a Waymo on International Boulevard at Oakland at 7 a.m.? Asking for a friend.
0: Behavior. Real consequences, Luna says, for what many kids see as harmless fun.
1: Well, it's harmless until somebody feels threatened by it, right?
2: Again, look at what happened at the Alameda Beach takeover. They thought it was so fun to play assassins till they shot a gang member with a water gun and then he unloaded on them.
3: And then the teenagers are going to play the victim.
1: Water gun, it's not illegal to have. What we find is happening is people are taking BB guns, toy guns, water guns, and they're painting them black to resemble real firearms. And that's the problem.
2: Why? What is the point of that?
3: Someone needs to explain to these idiots that these water guns are weird colors for your benefit so you don't get shot. You paint it black, you're the one that's going to end up getting shot.
2: Ridiculous.
1: Because to an untrained eye, you're going to believe it's a real gun.
0: We reached out to Waymo, but have not heard back. Reporting in San Mateo, Stephanie Rothman, Crown 4 News.
2: There you go. The Waymo and the people who monitor the Waymos turned in these teen little monsters from their little caper trying to trash everything around them. First of all, they thought it would be funny to film themselves drinking alcohol underage inside the Waymo. Then they thought it would be a great idea while they're inside the Waymo to take shots with their black painted water gun at random passersby, which if anybody is packing in California cars, could have led to them getting shot right there on the street.
3: Okay, wouldn't this be a great punishment for these kids? Let's just say from here on out, anytime they see someone with large breasts in a white t-shirt with no bra, those breasts have to belong to a guy who works in radio.
2: That's one way to do it. Listener Landa writes in on Facebook, they better not do this in OC. Lots of CCW holders here. And Brian writes in on Facebook, never consume Four Loko or smoke meth in public. Sorry, Waymo.
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6: Compton is still looking heavy out there with a crash in the carpool and left lanes. 91 westbound before Wilmington Avenue with about a 10-minute delay for now. As you move into Gardena, you're also going to encounter a wreck on your center divider. A little bit slow on that 91 westbound connector to the 110 south. And moving back into Castaic, stalled semi still remains in your right lane, but CHP still remains on the scene as well. 5 northbound after Templin Highway.
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0: And Randy, this edition of the blotter is similar to one that we did yesterday, but this one doesn't involve fireworks.
1: No, this isn't someone shooting a mortar into somebody's roof, but it is somebody setting a house on fire after an argument. What could the argument been about? Let's find out. Here's KTLA 5.
2: Now at 5:30, a family argument escalates from threats to harm a dog to a home nearly burning to the ground. Good evening. This is the KTLA 5 News at 5:30. I'm Cher Calvin.
3: And I'm Micah Oman. The chaotic scene happened in Crestline on the 4th of July when a man threatened to hurt his brother's dog before barricading himself inside, then setting the house on fire.
1: Sounds like a fantastic family reunion.
0: There's at least one good thing to come from this, though.
1: What's that?
0: There is no rotting food stench in this neighborhood after this fire.
1: As far as we know, I don't think they were storing any pig's feet in there.
2: Shelby Nelson is live in Crestline with details on the arson and reaction from neighbors. Shelby.
4: Hi, Sharon, Micah. Yeah, and officials with San Bernardino County Fire tell me fortunately they were well-staffed ahead of 4th of July in an anticipation of fireworks. Now, many...
0: Okay, so this is not far from Lake Arrowhead, Big Bear, those portions of San Bernardino County. I have a cousin who lives up there, and the only thing I can think about while I visit him at his cabin in that area is how in the world do you buy insurance? Even from the California Fair Plan, which is what he's on, because all you see are trees. It's very difficult for emergency vehicles to get in and out of there, and the homes are nestled within the trees.
4: Neighbors tell me that this house that you see right behind me has been a problem house for years. They say an elderly woman who is sick, who wasn't there at the time, has lived here with her two adult sons. They say, thankfully, no other homes.
1: All right, so we got deadbeat kids that are waiting for mom to die.
4: We're damaged because of this fire, and it's usually windy up here, so that is good, too, that it wasn't very windy when this all happened.
1: Whoa!
0: I'm telling you, an idiot starting a fire like that could cause the entire town to burn down.
4: Intense flames bursting from the windows and roof.
5: We have a three-story single-family dwelling. Smoke and fire showing all over.
4: It's what San Bernardino County...
1: I love that even the fire departments are now on Instagram.
4: County firefighters out of the Twin Peaks station responded to in the mountain community of Crestline while they were in the middle of a 4th of July parade near Lake Gregory.
6: The initial challenge was getting out of the parade. Had our lights on, the sirens going, everybody cheering.
1: Boy, can you imagine that? You finally have one day of respite. It's the 4th of July. You're being celebrated in the city parade, and you got to leave the parade early because someone's trying to burn their house down.
0: So what happens when you're in the parade and you just slam on the gas to get to the fire? Do you just run the person in the convertible over in front of you?
6: Well, when that transitioned into a response, there was a little bit of confusion from the crowd as we tried to get out of...
1: This is no longer part of the show, folks. Get out of the way. We got stuff to do.
0: And we apologize for running over your assemblyman.
6: Of the parade.
4: When they arrive, the house appears to be fully engulfed, one of the worst fears for mountain neighbors in the heat of summer.
7: It was like engulfed, and my first reaction was, I have a five-year-old son and two dogs. I need to get out of this house. And then immediately the tears started rolling because I felt like, wow, we could just lose everything within seconds.
8: Hit that there and then just start knocking it down.
4: That morning at around 9 a.m., deputies with the San Bernardino County Sheriff's Department had been called to the home on Arth Drive for a disturbance. According to authorities, the man who called said that his brother, 46-year-old Clifton Bedore, who was suspected of igniting the blaze, had threatened his dog. He was later arrested after refusing to leave the home. Deputies put out one fire upstairs but discovered a larger fire in the downstairs area, prompting the need for firefighters.
1: So the brother decides, I'm going to burn it all down.
0: Idiot.
9: Looked around and out of the windows, flames. And they're heading for my house, just starting to touch. I'm yelling to get my son-in-law. He comes out, get my daughter, boy. And then he grabs a hose.
4: It was a close call for next-door neighbor Michael Burgess. He and men...
1: I'm going to imagine that these neighbors have had a disturbance or two from that house in the past.
0: Can you imagine the stories this guy must have?
4: The others tell us the woman who lives here is elderly and sick. She's gone.

0: but her sons live here and that there are always problems ranging from arguments to substance abuse.
1: Oh, you don't say. I didn't realize meth was involved in this I'm going to burn down my house story.
2: You know what this is? This is the white trash, methed out version of whatever happened to Baby Jane.
3: One brother already, he was threatening to do this about 4 or 5 months ago.
0: Court records show Bedore has a troubled past with at least one.
1: So what, they thought he was crying wolf? No, this time I'm really going to burn the house down. Sure you are, Clifton.
0: Prior felony conviction. He's been charged with felony arson. Now, Bedore is being held on $1 million bail. He has a video arraignment that is scheduled out of Rancho Cucamonga tomorrow. And according to the San Bernardino County District Attorney's Office, he has a prior strike that is connected to an assault case dating back to 2018. Reporting live in Crestline, I'm Shelby Nelson, KTLA 5 News.
1: Just sounds like a fantastic kid right there.
2: Oh, yeah. Real winner.
4: Fixing California won't happen overnight.
5: Oh, come on. 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
6: All right. That's us for another PM.
4: Aww. It's the Fix California Hour replay.
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6: Police in Orange County have seized more than 1,000 pounds of illegal fireworks, Tammy Trujillo reports.
9: Officer Robert Perez is a drone pilot for the Anaheim Police Department.
7: They can see it go up, but they can't pinpoint exactly where. This allows us to see the explosion and then look down, utilizing a map, pinpointing an address or location, find out the people who are responsible.
9: Police used drones to help catch people lighting fireworks during 4th of July weekend, then moved in and seized their explosives. Nearly 200 people were sighted in what was called the largest fireworks seizure in Orange County history. Many of the fireworks were found in Santa Ana, with another 185 pounds confiscated in Anaheim.
6: Political strategists think Governor Newsom is launching his presidential campaign with his new national tour to help Democrats.
2: Gathering favors for helping Democratic candidates across the nation. It's a smart move on the governor's part.
3: Republican strategist Matt Klink.
2: He, in particular, is going to be very vocal about all of the things that Donald Trump is doing wrong.
3: Meanwhile, Democratic strategist Steve Maviglio says Newsom

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4: Turn around, Bright Eye. Welcome to another live presentation of the Armstrong and Getty program, live from Studio C, a dimly lit room deep within the bowels of where we do our thing. That's thang with an A. And today we're toiling under the title of the show that Joe is coming back very, very soon from his longest vacation of his life, he keeps calling it, to celebrate his 40th wedding anniversary with his wife, Judy. And we might be hearing from him today, and I think he's back tomorrow. And then things are back to normal for a while. How y'all doing? Turn around, Bright Eye. If you're of a certain age, you know the lyric from the classic song Total Eclipse of the Heart. Maybe if you're not even of that age, but you've sung karaoke or you just, I think it lives on.

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15: For more than a decade, the Environmental Working Group has put out a list of the so-called Dirty Dozen. These are the non-organic produce contaminated with the highest levels of pesticides. Well, this year, spinach topped the list, followed by kale, collard, mustard greens, strawberries, grapes, nectarines, peaches, cherries, apples, blackberries, pears, potatoes, and blueberries. Now, all these fruits and vegetables are part of a healthy diet, so no one is saying you shouldn't eat them. Point is, though, you could consider buying these items organic if and when you can, and then taking extra care when you wash them. The FDA recommends rinsing all fruits and vegetables, even the ones that are organic, under running water that is slightly warmer than room temperature. Don't use soap, bleach, or any fancy produce washes. I'm Dr. Sanjay Gupta, helping you live a better life.
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0: one with information to contact them. California is making its mental health diversion program stricter to balance treatment and public safety. A new law gives judges more guidance on whether someone charged with a crime should get treatment or go to jail. Starting January 1st, judges must look at the person's whole criminal history, including past convictions and attempts at treatment, before deciding on mental health diversion. And a California company is proposing dozens of new data centers at fairgrounds across the state. GlobalStack LLC says the plan includes at least 8 facilities in the Bay Area and would add helicopter landing pads for emergency use. That's the latest. I'm John Fink.
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2: Gas tank. We still have eyes on that stalled semi stuck in your right lane. With CHP on the scene, you will be seeing those slowdowns by northbound after you make it to Templin Highway. As we move into Compton, good news there. That crash has cleared off of the 91 westbound before Wilmington Avenue, and luckily it does look like those delays are quickly picking up. And Gardena, another wreck on the roadway. Your 91 westbound connector to the 110 north shut down until further notice.
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2: President Trump still hoping for that deal. He arrived back at Joyce Bate Andrews after one this morning, flying partway home on an old Air Force One, not the new recently revealed jet. The president brushed off this having to do with potential security concerns, but did acknowledge in Turkey the ever-present threat he faces.
3: The life of a president is very dangerous. It's 5.2%. You know what a race car driver is? 0.1%. It's a very dangerous profession. No, I'm number one on the kill list for Iran.
4: So is that right? 5.2% are killed? Would that be right? How many presidents have been assassinated? I mean, we've only had 47, and you've just got, you know, a handful. I suppose it's about right. Wow. It's more dangerous than being a race car driver to be president of the United States in terms of threat to your life, and there are probably more threats to Trump's life than your average president, I would guess, by quite a bit. So Trump flew to Turkey on that new plane that they want to make Air Force One. Air Force One is whatever plane the president is on. It's just a security slash logistical term for whatever plane the president is on. But so he flew on what would have been Air Force One while he was on it, that new plane that Qatar gave to him on the way there. So I didn't know that. I was just reading this in the New York Times. So the fact that he flew to Turkey on that plane means they thought it was safe enough then. What happened while he was in Turkey for a couple of days and he decided to come back on a different plane? I'm not buying what the president's saying. And this is clearly one of those stories where we don't need to know. The Secret Service or the CIA or whoever may have uncovered some sort of threat sure as hell doesn't need to alert the bad guys that we have a mole or we figured it out or something like that. We don't need to know. But then Trump flew out of Turkey last night on the old Air Force One instead of the new Qatari Boeing 747-8 as a security precaution related to the resumption of hostilities with Iran. That's an interesting thing. According to sources in the know that the New York Times talked to. So because the hostilities had started back up in Iran, they switched planes? That just seems odd to me. The swap deepens questions about whether the new plane, which the president had pressed to be ready as soon as possible, was retrofitted with sufficient security measures. Well, again, it had enough security measures to fly him to there. To Turkey while we're at war with Iran. As the president has said recently, there are many enemies of America, said one of the spokesmen, who have their sights on him, and we use every tool at our disposal, including distraction and misdirection, to address those threats. Okay, so, you know, you fool them by sending him back on a different plane than you sent him there. Maybe that was just the precaution, but... People briefed on the new plane's capabilities who spoke on the condition of anonymity to discuss sensitive security issues told the New York Times that the new plane does not have all the features of the older plane. The switch in the president's aircraft when he departed Turkey was a precautionary measure, not because of a specific threat. That's what they're saying. I don't know if I buy that completely. Trump said that the reason Trump, he always puts people in this position. People come out and say something and then his explanation for things is different and it doesn't match up. He said they switched planes because they wanted the cool new plane that Qatar gave us to go around to different military bases and show it off to the troops so they could see it. That was Trump's. He said he wanted, the new plane to make stops at our military bases in the area to show off to the troops because the aircraft is magnificent. But when pressed by reporters in Turkey about the reason for the change, Trump also repeatedly noted that he was Iran's number one target and referred at one point to having seen or been briefed on a list of Tehran's targets in recent days. So he said he's

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1: Armstrong and Getty.
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6: KABC. Boyle Heights residents are expected to pack a community meeting today as officials talk about the massive warehouse fire. Mark Mayfield fills us in.
7: Elected officials and representatives from Lineage Logistics will be talking about the cleanup process at the destroyed cold storage facility. Mayor Karen Bass is among the officials who are scheduled to attend the meeting at Stevenson Middle School at 6 p.m. Because of space limitations, anyone who wants to attend should register in advance.
6: Law enforcement in Northern California calling for changes to the state's domestic violence laws. Dina Kodiak reports.
8: Sacramento County Sheriff Jim Cooper is urging California lawmakers to treat domestic violence as a violent felony, saying current laws aren't strong enough. This comes after a recent domestic violence case in Rancho Cordova that led to a deadly police shooting. Investigators say a woman was held captive and abused for 3 days before escaping. In California, only a few crimes are classified as violent felonies. Even if domestic violence is charged as a felony, it isn't considered violent under the law, so some offenders could be eligible for early release.
6: Robotaxi companies are getting a new warning from the federal government, Rory O'Neill reports.
9: The tech companies behind robo-taxis are being reminded, first responders come first. The National Highway Traffic Safety Administration says the companies need to make sure robo-taxis do not block police cars, fire trucks, and ambulances. The government says companies need to make any and all software changes to the driverless vehicles within the next month as robo-taxi services are rolling out to new cities like San Diego, Las Vegas, Tampa, and Denver.

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4: I think, as many of you know, over the past couple days, I have faced some very serious allegations, and I just want to make it clear, this is all false. The things that have been claimed did not happen. It's not real.
5: If you're going to fight these kind of allegations and say, I didn't do this, all of these are false, the first place you should be running to is to sue those responsible for the claims for defamation. But of course, one of the things that Graham Plattner is trying to avoid here, likely, is a series of discovery investigations into his communications, mainly on

0: helps a heroin addict get off their drug. I'm really glad it helped your kid get off of heroin, and I'm sorry that happened in your family. But yeah, we can't have this stuff out there. I can't believe it slipped under the radar. We're so careful with the stuff that we approve, and we have so many regulations around food and drink, and every bottle of everything you've got has got the little plastic thing on top you have to peel off to make sure nobody's tampered with it. And you're selling starter heroin kits at the vape shop and the convenience store? I mean, what the hell? Thank God the government is on to it now. But check it out. Look today. If you go into a convenience store to buy your lottery tickets and your energy drinks and your pack of cigarettes, because I know that's what a lot of you do. If you go into a convenience store and you see anything that's got kratom on it or 7-0 in particular, tell the clerk, hey, this is outlawed probably in this county or this state. Different states, different counties have different laws. Now the federal government's on. Very soon it's going to be illegal to manufacture or sell anywhere. Thank God. But a lot of it's still on the shelf here. My buddy, whose son, unfortunately, is rehab over this, found it in a local convenience store, even though it was illegal in that county. Horrifying. We have a guest coming up. He's one half of this show, Joe Getty, as in Armstrong and Getty. He's coming up next. Stay tuned.
1: Armstrong and Getty.
2: Hey, I'm not one to say I told you so, but do you remember last year when I told you that Pure Talk was hands down the best wireless company that I'd ever used? Well, some of you were skeptical, but Consumer Reports just asked 120,000 people to rate every wireless company in America, including the big boys. 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I'm not going to say I told you so, but I will encourage you one more time to dial #250, say micro, and switch to a 5-star American wireless company that won't let you down. 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
3: 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An environmental group is suing California's air regulators over changes to the state's cap and invest program. Communities for a Better Environment claims the California Air Resources Board failed to complete required environmental reviews before approving updates to the carbon market. State officials say the changes will help California reach carbon neutrality by 2045 while encouraging businesses to invest in cleaner technology and remain in the state. The group is asking a court to require regulators to reconsider the plan. At least 24,000 police officers will be needed for the 2 months of events during the 2028 Olympics and Paralympics in Los Angeles. The opening ceremony for the Games is July 14th, 2028. And California ranks as one of the worst states to move to. California is the third least desirable state, just behind New Mexico and Louisiana. Consumer Affairs ranking was based on things like affordability, safety, economic strength, healthcare, education, and overall quality of life. That's the latest. I'm John Fink.
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5: Sepulveda Pass, and now looks like your drive is going to improve. The 405 southbound before Mulholland Drive has that crash cleared. Still looking at about a 25-minute delay from Victory Boulevard. Culver City, looks like we have an object in that second lane from the left, 405 northbound at Washington Boulevard, causing slow and go backups as well. And as you go into Pico Rivera, you're going to encounter some metal debris in your left lane, 605 northbound before Beverly Boulevard.
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1: So Joe just called in from Alaska, which is where he is on his vacation, his anniversary trip, and he said Eskimo is a derogatory term that we shouldn't have had in our song. And I'm reading about it here, and it sounds like it might be crap to me, like it's woke crap, possibly. Although the Eskimo pie, which was a delicious ice cream treat of my youth, they took the word Eskimo off of it 6 years ago. But this is what the pushback was. The term Eskimo is commonly used in Alaska to refer to all Inuit and Yupik people. Well, it says right here, the term Eskimo is commonly used in Alaska. I can't believe it's like the N-word if it's commonly used in Alaska. But it is considered derogatory by many who associate with by many college professors or by, like, lots of people. I wonder about it. Here's how it started with the Eskimo pie thing. In 2009, a young Inuit woman publicly denounced the Kanyumak manufacturer of Eskimo pies for appropriating her culture to sell Eskimo marshmallows and other sweets. That's not saying it's a racist term. That's that completely bull-ass, crazy cultural appropriation thing that caught on among the woke crowd. So I'm not buying this whole Eskimo as a derogatory term thing, not at least based on this article from the New York Times. You don't get to tell me what to say, woke, crazy graduate students. If it turns out to be an actual racist term, I will stop using it. More on the way. Stay here.
0: Armstrong and Getty.
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5: At least 24,000 police officers will be needed for the 2 months of events during the 2028 Olympics and Paralympics in Los Angeles. Sharon Rudin explains.
6: LAPD Commander Mario Moda, who's managing security planning for the Games, says the 2028 Olympics will require a massive law enforcement presence. Moda estimates up to 6,700 officers will be needed on peak event days within Los Angeles, with another 12,000 to 15,000 officers supporting venues outside the city. A bill backed by LA Mayor Karen Bass would allow out-of-state officers to receive temporary California certifications during the summer of 2028 to help staff the games. NBC LA reports that the temporary officers that could number in the thousands would then need housing and training arrangements. The opening ceremony for the games is July 14th, 2028.
5: California making its mental health diversion program stricter to balance treatment and public safety. Tammy Trujillo reports.
7: A new law gives judges more guidance on whether someone charged with a crime should get treatment or go to jail. Starting January 1st, judges have to look at a person's whole criminal history, including past convictions and attempts at treatment, before deciding on mental health diversion. People charged with murder, manslaughter, and certain sex crimes still can't use the program. Judges can also deny diversion if they think someone is a safety risk.
5: And the nominations for this year's Primetime Emmy Awards are out. The final season of HBO Max's Hacks leads the comedy field with 24 nominations.
8: Kelly Kilpatrick thinks I'm gay and you're my secret wife, so we have to spend the weekend pretending to be lesbian lovers so I can get that Carol Burnett jumpsuit.
9: What?
5: That's a record for a comedy series, besting the previous record of 23 held by The Bear in 2024 and The Studio last year. Also in comedy, Rob Reiner received a posthumous nomination for guest actor on his role in season 4 of The Bear. On the drama side, The Pitt landed the most nominations with 25. The 78th Emmy Awards will take place September 14th in Los Angeles. That's the latest. I'm John Fink.
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9: Leinster makes

0: Sterling Venue Ventures has tons of live entertainment coming your way, like Bobby Brown at the Saban Theater this Friday, July 10th. And coming to the Canyon in Agora Hills, Pancho Sanchez, Henry Capono, Thelma Houston, Ambrosia, Young Dubliners, Queensryche, Jeff Tate, Orianthe, Samantha Fish, Oingo Boingo Phone Remembers, Too Short, and more. 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
4: We are suspending campaign operations. This is incredibly difficult because I know that some will think it's an admission of guilt, and it most certainly is not. We're not doing it because of the allegations. We're doing it because of the structures that are being taken away from us by those in power.
5: Those in power like Bernie Sanders and Zohran Mamdani? When Bernie and the socialist communist mayor of New York have turned on you, then you really got no friends. So that's that Graham Plattner dude, and he got out, and everybody knew he was going to get out, and I think everybody knew that's where this story was headed a long time ago, really. But there's a lot of interesting stuff around that, and we welcome to the show our one of our favorite political analysts that exists anywhere on the planet, Lan He Chen, David and Diane Steffi Fellow in American Public Policy Studies at the Hoover Institution, and the Director of Domestic Policy Studies at Stanford University. Welcome to the show.
6: Hey, Jack. Good to be with you.
5: Pretty good. Where to start? Maybe here. One guest I had on earlier, I hadn't seen the latest polling. Was Plattner way down in the polls against Collins?
6: No, I think the polling was actually pretty competitive.
5: Okay.
6: And that's why Democrats were so keen to figure out what to do about the situation, because they see

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8: A Better Life with Dr. Sanjay Gupta.
9: Few people now have asked me about a TikTok trend that they've come across. It's called 75 Hard. The challenge was created by entrepreneur and author Andy Frisella, who calls it a, quote, transformative mental toughness program and an Ironman for your brain. So here's what it entails. Eat a structured diet with no alcohol, drink a gallon of water, read 10 pages of nonfiction, take a progress photo, and complete two 45-minute workouts, one of them outdoors, every day for 75 days. Quite a challenge. We asked CNN fitness contributor Dana Santis about this, who reminded us that sustainable fitness isn't about punishment or proving discipline through extremes. It's about building habits that integrate into your lifestyle in a way that feels supportive and repeatable. If you ask me, that's going to be the key to long-term success. I'm Dr. Sanjay Gupta, helping you live a better life.

0: China or Russia is because we protect them with our military and our productive society. It doesn't actually work. You can't be that relaxed about your productivity and survive as a country. And whether it's Greece or Spain or Italy or France, it's all coming to an end, or England. And I was talking to a buddy of mine. He's got this new job where he works with a bunch of people from different countries, and they remark regularly about how hard Americans work, and they think it's ridiculous that Americans work so hard. Like this guy that was from Mexico. When he gets off at 5 o'clock, he turns off his phone. There's no texting him or emailing him. When he goes on vacation, you can't reach him. And you Americans, where you allow your boss to reach you on vacation. That's why we've had the number one economy on planet Earth since, I think, 1878. It's not an accident that we're so productive and so dominant economically that we can provide the military protection for the entire planet. That's one of the reasons, one of the many ways that we're exceptional. I've got more on that later and some other news coming up about Iran, brand new Iran stuff.
1: Armstrong and Getty.
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5: The man accused of throwing a Molotov cocktail at the San Francisco home of OpenAI CEO Sam Altman remains in custody. Texas native Daniel Moreno Gama made a court appearance Wednesday where he had his preliminary hearing set for August 19th. Prosecutors say he also threatened to burn down OpenAI headquarters and kill everyone inside. Moreno Gama's attorney says his client was suffering mentally during the time of the incident. Law enforcement in Northern California is calling for changes to the state's domestic violence laws. Sacramento County Sheriff Jim Cooper is urging California lawmakers to treat domestic violence as a violent felony. This comes after a recent domestic violence case in Rancho Cordova that led to a deadly police shooting. And another $308 million is available for Palisades and Eaton fire recovery efforts. The money was released from Governor Newsom's $2.5 billion emergency fire relief fund. The additional payments are going to the city and county of Los Angeles to reimburse for fighting the deadly fires in 2025. That's the latest. I'm John Fink.
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8: Looks like we had an earlier crash in Miss City that is now gone. It's involving that earlier motorcycle wreck, 10 westbound at Robertson Boulevard. But from your typical congestion, we are still seeing about a 20-minute delay from Arlington Avenue. Sepulveda Pass, unfortunately, continues to look just as heavy. The 405 southbound before you reach Getty Center Drive has a 22-minute delay. A crash is still in your carpool lane and jam-packed from Victory Boulevard.
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22: A better life with Dr. Sanjay Gupta.
23: For decades, the prevailing wisdom for someone who's had a heart attack has been to put them on beta blockers for the rest of their life. But new research suggests that might not be necessary, and that the benefits of these medications probably taper off after a year or two. On the whole, and for the average person, beta blockers are very safe and very effective. But, as with any medication, they can come with a cost. A financial one, and also potential side effects. We're talking about things like fatigue, dizziness, dry mouth, dry eyes. I want to be clear when I say that you absolutely should talk to your doctor before starting or stopping any medication. Point is, if you're years out from a heart attack and you're in otherwise good health, you might want to ask your doctor about discontinuing.

0: I'm Chris Jakimic. 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

0: up, but they can't pinpoint exactly where. This allows us to see the explosion and then look down utilizing a map, pinpointing an address or location, find out the people who are responsible.
1: Police used drones to help catch people lighting fireworks during 4th of July weekend, then moved in and seized their explosives. Nearly 200 people were sighted in what was called the largest fireworks seizure in Orange County history. Many of the fireworks were found in Santa Ana, with another 185 pounds confiscated in Anaheim.
2: Political strategists think Governor Newsom is launching his presidential campaign with his new national tour to help Democrats.
3: Gathering favors for helping Democratic candidates across the nation, it's a smart move on the governor's part.
4: Republican strategist Matt Klink.
3: He, in particular, is going to be very vocal about all of the things that Donald Trump is doing wrong.
4: Meanwhile, Democratic strategist Steve Maviglio says Newsom will use the DOJ investigation against him to his advantage.
5: He's trying to portray himself as a victim in this investigation. He sees as an opportunity to go mano a mano with Trump.
4: Newsom plans to hit several states over the summer in a whirlwind tour starting in Nevada this week. I'm Jason Campadonia.
2: And today we're celebrating something only 30% of us have. Bree Tennis with more.
6: Today is National Dimple Day, an inherited trait. More women have them than men, and it's more common to have one than two. Dimples can occur anywhere on your body, but they're in no way related to chin dimples. Those are actually a cleft, and dimples are a divot. They're called Cupid's bows or angel kisses and are symbols of beauty and good luck. So find the dimpled person in your lottery pool. Jackpots are up, and maybe some dimple luck will work.
2: That's the latest. I'm John Fink.
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17: Looks like things are looking up in the Cahuenga Pass. A crash has cleared off of the 101 southbound at Barham Boulevard now with about a 10-minute delay. That earlier wreck in Mid-City has also cleared, but from your typical traffic, there's still a 20-minute delay to your commute 10 westbound at Robertson Boulevard. Sepulveda Pass, that typical congestion and that fender bender on your right shoulder is adding

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2: A second fire in 2 months has damaged the Hillsdale Head Start Center in Sacramento County, destroying play and learning areas. Fire investigators think arson could be to blame. The latest fire broke out early Tuesday, destroying part of the outdoor play area. A fire in May also caused heavy damage. Staff say the repeated fires have cost thousands of dollars in repairs. Fire officials are asking anyone with information to contact them. California is making its mental health diversion program stricter to balance treatment and public safety. A new law gives judges more guidance on whether someone charged with a crime should get treatment or go to jail. Starting January 1st, judges must look at the person's whole criminal history, including past convictions and attempts at treatment, before deciding on mental health diversion. And a California company is proposing dozens of new data centers at fairgrounds across the state. GlobalStack LLC says the plan includes at least 8 facilities in the Bay Area and would add helicopter landing pads for emergency use. That's the latest. I'm John Fink.
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7: South LA, it looks like someone has crashed and they are now in your left lane. 110 northbound before Adams Boulevard with a 12-minute added to your commute. Sepulveda Pass is just as heavy, 405 southbound before Mulholland Drive, although that wreck is on the right shoulder, typical congestion continues. And in Commerce, your 5 southbound before Eastern Avenue, we have a crash in the left lane, and it's going to be bumper to bumper from the 710.
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12: A better life with Dr. Sanjay Gupta.
13: There are lots of things you can measure to get an idea of how healthy you are at any given moment. Temperature, heart rate, blood pressure, just to name a few. But how about how healthy you will be and how long you're likely to live? According to a new study out of the University at Buffalo, 2 simple strength tests are pretty accurate at predicting longevity in older women. One is hand grip strength, and the other is how quickly people can stand up from a seated position without using their arms. By the way, I remember interviewing former President Jimmy Carter when he was quite old and being really impressed how he just popped out of the chair without using his arms. Not a lot of older people can actually do that. But I think the message here is that maintaining strength as you age is going to help you perform everyday activities, but also help you avoid injury and stay independent. I'm Dr. Sanjay Gupta, helping you live a better life.
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3: Boyle Heights residents are expected to pack a community meeting today as officials talk about the massive warehouse fire. Mark Mayfield fills us in.
4: Elected officials and representatives from Lineage Logistics will be talking about the cleanup process at the destroyed cold storage facility. Mayor Karen Bass is among the officials who are scheduled to attend the meeting at Stevenson Middle School at 6 p.m. Because of space limitations, anyone who wants to attend should register in advance.
3: Law enforcement in Northern California calling for changes to the state's domestic violence laws. Dina Kodiak reports.
5: Sacramento County Sheriff Jim Cooper is urging California lawmakers to treat domestic violence as a violent felony, saying current laws aren't strong enough. This comes after a recent domestic violence case in Rancho Cordova that led to a deadly police shooting. Investigators say a woman was held captive and abused for 3 days before escaping. In California, only a few crimes are classified as violent felonies. Even if domestic violence is charged as a felony, it isn't considered violent under the law, so some offenders could be eligible for early release.
3: Robotaxi companies are getting a new warning from the federal government, Rory O'Neill reports.
6: The tech companies behind robo-taxis are being reminded, first responders come first. The National Highway Traffic Safety Administration says the companies need to make sure robo-taxis do not block police cars, fire trucks, and ambulances. The government says companies need to make any and all software changes to the driverless vehicles within the next month as robo-taxi services are rolling out to new cities like San Diego, Las Vegas, Tampa, and Denver.
3: And Los Angeles health officials say there's been another measles exposure at LAX. The traveler arrived aboard British Airways Flight 281 at the Tom Bradley International Airport terminal on July 3rd. Officials said the exposure was at gate 155 in Terminal B between 3 p.m. and 4 p.m. Possible exposures also occurred aboard a Hertz rental car shuttle that left LAX that afternoon. People who are vaccinated against measles do not generally catch the highly infectious disease. That's the latest. I'm John Fink.
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9: Taking a look at the maps, it looks like Pomona is pretty heavy this morning. Your 10 westbound connector to the 57 south, partially blocked by wooden debris. CHP is planning to run a traffic break to clear that up completely. Silver Lake, adding to the usual congestion, a wreck involving a big rig is on your right shoulder. 5 northbound before Glendale Boulevard with a 15-minute delay. For now, slow and go from the 10, so give yourself a head start there.
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4: Okay, we've got a testimony from Tyler Robinson's furry boyfriend, Lance Twiggs. Recorded testimony that he had already given to investigators. There's been a lot of haggling over whether or not this would be allowed to make an appearance in this pre-trial probable cause hearing. And, well, it's begun. So I've got some audio for you in just a moment. Now, for the first time, the voice of Lance Twiggs being heard in public as an investigator asked him all sorts of questions about Tyler Robinson's activities, in particular on the morning of September 10th, 2025, the day that Tyler Robinson is now believed to have assassinated Charlie Kirk. We've got information about that coming up on the program, a lot to share with you. 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

0: An environmental group is suing California's air regulators over changes to the state's cap and invest program. Communities for a Better Environment claims the California Air Resources Board failed to complete required environmental reviews before approving updates to the carbon market. State officials say the changes will help California reach carbon neutrality by 2045 while encouraging businesses to invest in cleaner technology and remain in the state. The group is asking a court to require regulators to reconsider the plan. At least 24,000 police officers will be needed for the 2 months of events during the 2028 Olympics and Paralympics in Los Angeles. The opening ceremony for the Games is July 14th, 2028. And California ranks as one of the worst states to move to. California is the third least desirable state, just behind New Mexico and Louisiana. Consumer Affairs ranking was based on things like affordability, safety, economic strength, healthcare, education, and overall quality of life. That's the latest. I'm John Fink.
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4: Heads up in Simi Valley. Got a crash there. 118 freeway eastbound just past Rocky Peak Road. It's a crash there. Only the carpool lane is open. You're jammed up back from Cooner Drive in Claremont. Got a wreck on the 10 freeway eastbound before Indian Hill. That wreck is in the two right lanes. It looks like CHP's there on the scene. There were some injuries. Traffic slow from Dudley Street. And in the Anaheim Hills area, we've got a stall. It's going to be on the 91 westbound before the scales.
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14: For decades, the prevailing wisdom for someone who's had a heart attack has been to put them on beta blockers for the rest of their life. But new research suggests that might not be necessary, and that the benefits of these medications probably taper off after a year or two. On the whole, and for the average person, beta blockers are very safe and very effective. But, as with any medication, they can come with a cost. A financial one, and also potential side effects. We're talking about things like fatigue, dizziness, dry mouth, dry eyes. I want to be clear when I say that you absolutely should talk to your doctor before starting or stopping any medication. Point is, if you're years out from a heart attack and you're in otherwise good health, you might want to ask your doctor about discontinuing beta blockers. You want to, of course, keep up a healthy lifestyle, diet, exercise, and sleep. I'm Dr. Sanjay Gupta, helping you live a better life.

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5: At least 24,000 police officers will be needed for the 2 months of events during the 2028 Olympics and Paralympics in Los Angeles. Sharon Rudin explains.
6: LAPD Commander Mario Moda, who's managing security planning for the Games, says the 2028 Olympics will require a massive law enforcement presence. Moda estimates up to 6,700 officers will be needed on peak event days within Los Angeles, with another 12 to 15,000 officers supporting venues outside the city. A bill backed by LA Mayor Karen Bass would allow out-of-state officers to receive temporary California certifications during the summer of 2028 to help staff the games. NBC LA reports that the temporary officers that could number in the thousands would then need housing and training arrangements. The opening ceremony for the games is July 14th, 2028.
5: California making its mental health diversion program stricter to balance treatment and public safety. Tammy Trujillo reports.
7: A new law gives judges more guidance on whether someone charged with a crime should get treatment or go to jail. Starting January 1st, judges have to look at a person's whole criminal history, including past convictions and attempts at treatment, before deciding on mental health diversion. People charged with murder, manslaughter, and certain sex crimes still can't use the program. Judges can also deny diversion if they think someone is a safety risk.
5: And the nominations for this year's Primetime Emmy Awards are out. The final season of HBO Max's Hacks leads the comedy field with 24 nominations.
8: Kelly Kilpatrick thinks I'm gay and you're my secret wife, so we have to spend the weekend pretending to be lesbian lovers so I can get that Carol Burnett jumpsuit.
9: What?
5: That's a record for a comedy series, besting the previous record of 23 held by The Bear in 2024 and The Studio last year. Also in comedy, Rob Reiner received a posthumous nomination for guest actor on his role in season 4 of The Bear. On the drama side, The Pitt landed the most nominations with 25. The 78th Emmy Awards will take place September 14th in Los Angeles. That's the latest. I'm John Fink.
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14: We've still got a situation in Simi Valley, 118 freeway eastbound. Just past Rocky Peak Road, we've got a crash. Only the carpool lane is open. Traffic slow from Cooner Drive. If you're trying to get through the Claremont area, a wreck there on the 10 eastbound before Indian Hill Boulevard. That's blocking the two right lanes. Things are slow from Dudley Street. And in the Linwood area, crash there on the right shoulder, 105 freeway eastbound past Long Beach Boulevard.
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17: 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Go behind the scenes and beyond the headlines with people like John

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0: It's a scam. It's a scam. A lot of it's a legalized scam. It's built under the law to screw over Americans. But insofar as we can go after criminal fraud here, the Labor Department is doing that right now. And the Vice President of the United States is leading that effort. And you've got Anthony D'Esposito, the Inspector General at the Labor Department, is all over this. And they're sending these criminal referrals to the Justice Department. And this wonderful Assistant Attorney General, Colin McDonald, whose job, whose singular job, is to destroy the fraudsters in the United States. Whether that's, you know, some Somali pirate who broke into the country to steal from you, or it's some unscrupulous business that's screwing over American workers using the H-1B program to do it. There's a lot of messes, aren't there? A lot of messes. Some of them just not on our radar on a daily basis, but it's good to see that these guys are all over it. In fact, election integrity continues to be a big concern. I'm concerned about that. I've got details on that and so much more ahead right here on The Vince Show.
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1: The man accused of throwing a Molotov cocktail at the San Francisco home of OpenAI CEO Sam Altman remains in custody. Texas native Daniel Moreno-Gama made a court appearance Wednesday where he had his preliminary hearing set for August 19th. Prosecutors say he also threatened to burn down OpenAI headquarters and kill everyone inside. Moreno-Gama's attorney says his client was suffering mentally during the time of the incident. Law enforcement in Northern California is calling for changes to the state's domestic violence laws. Sacramento County Sheriff Jim Cooper is urging California lawmakers to treat domestic violence as a violent felony. This comes after a recent domestic violence case in Rancho Cordova that led to a deadly police shooting. And another $308 million is available for Palisades and Eaton fire recovery efforts. The money was released from Governor Newsom's $2.5 billion emergency fire relief fund. The additional payments are going to the city and county of Los Angeles to reimburse for fighting the deadly fires in 2025. That's the latest. I'm John Fink.
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3: In Riverside on the 91 westbound just past La Sierra Avenue, we've got a crash blocking the two left lanes. It is going to be backed up now to Van Buren Boulevard. And once you're past it, you got a sweeper operation with one lane closed. 91 west right at Magnolia, going to be over to the Orange County line. In Corona, 91 west before the 71, got that crash cleared. And in Pico Rivera, 605 south at Beverly, got an accident on the shoulder.
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0: Sterling Venue Ventures has tons of live entertainment coming your way, like Bobby Brown at the Saban Theater this Friday, July 10th. And coming to the Canyon in Agora Hills, Pancho Sanchez, Henry Capono, Thelma Houston, Ambrosia, Young Dubliners, Queensryche, Jeff Tate, Orianthe, Samantha Fish, Oingo Boingo Phone Remembers, Too Short, and more. And coming soon to the Oxnard Performing Arts Center, Psychedelic Furs, John B. and Kenny Lattimore, Louis the Singer, and more. 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
1: They hope to get it tonight in a community town hall. More than 250 firefighters battling the blaze for 8 days before it was finally knocked down. Now crews are removing an estimated 85 million pounds of spoiled food from the damaged warehouse. While the fire is out, the site remains an active cleanup zone. Residents continue to report headaches, eye irritation, and breathing problems, while investigators are still working to determine a cause. The late Rob Reiner will be honored with a posthumous Emmy nomination for his final television performance in The Bear. The criminal case surrounding his death continues. Reiner's 32-year-old son, Nick, has pleaded not guilty to 2 counts of first-degree murder in the stabbing deaths of Rob and his wife, Michelle. More KABC News at 12:30. 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I'm Jeff Vaughn on The John Phillips Show.
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0: 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And coming to the Canyon in Agora Hills, Pancho Sanchez, Henry Capono, Thelma Houston, Ambrosia, Young Dubliners, Queensryche, Jeff Tate, Orianthe, Samantha Fish, Oingo Boingo Phone Remembers, Too Short, and more. And coming soon to the Oxnard Performing Arts Center, Psychedelic Furs, John B. and Kenny Lattimore, Louis the Singer, and more. 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
3: In Rancho Cucamonga on the 210 eastbound, before you get to the 15, we've got a stalled van trying to clear from the middle lanes. You've got delays from Haven. In Ontario, 15 south before Harupa heads up a mattress in the right lane. And then once you're past it at the 60, got a stall in that center divider area. In Riverside, 91 westbound after La Sierra, good news, got that crash cleared. And on the 605 southbound right at Telegraph Road, a stall in the right lane.
0: Sterling Venue Ventures has tons of live entertainment coming your way, like Bobby Brown at the Saban Theater this Friday, July 10th. And coming to the Canyon in Agora Hills, Pancho Sanchez, Henry Capono, Thelma Houston, Ambrosia, Young Dubliners, Queensryche, Jeff Tate, Orianthe, Samantha Fish, Oingo Boingo Phone Remembers, Too Short, and more. And coming soon to the Oxnard Performing Arts Center, Psychedelic Furs, John B. and Kenny Lattimore, Louis the Singer, and more. 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

0: We can agree to disagree, but our views are unapologetically right. 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
1: 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It's the John Phillips Show. Mr. Randy Wang's in Culver City.
2: 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I think the best way to go is the YouTube channel. Either way, you can participate in the chat. You can comment on everything that's going on. Some of your comments might even make the screen. You might even make friends while you're doing the show. So we're here till 3 o'clock, and we are live, and we are everywhere.
1: Now, Randy, we just started doing the show on YouTube, and we just added the visual element to the program as well. And what I'd like to do right now is I'd like to issue a challenge to the audience. What do you think about that?
2: Let's do that.
1: Okay. If we could get 1,000 likes on today's YouTube broadcast, we will do a Katy Porter segment on today's program.
2: That is quite the ask. 1,000 likes might be pretty high.
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1: 800-222-5222 is a telephone number. 1-800-222-5222. The top story today involves former candidate for Los Angeles Mayor Spencer Pratt, who has put up a video online that explains just exactly how he views elections in Los Angeles.
2: Spencer Pratt, who was running for mayor of Los Angeles and ended up losing by about 40,000 votes to Nithya Raman for that great second place spot, has put out a video explaining exactly how he feels about that election loss and his response to some of the allegations of shenanigans being played in this mayor's race. It is a 9-minute video, and it is delicious, and I think we're going to have to enjoy the whole thing. Here is Mr. Spencer Pratt himself from his YouTube channel.

0: In judicial ethics, the mere appearance of potential fraud is disqualifying. Same goes here. Whether or not there is widespread fraud occurring, there certainly could be. And it doesn't matter how many times you scream, there's no widespread fraud. A lot of people believe there is, and there's no way to actually validate it. This isn't just about whether or not fraud is swinging the election. The appearance of fraud already is swinging the election.
1: And there is a good point to that. If you wonder why turnout is so low in Los Angeles, it could be that people just don't care. That's definitely part of it.
2: No, I don't know enough to give you any good information, but good luck finding someone who does.
1: But pretty much every single election, John, we will get emails, we'll get phone calls from people that say, what's the point of voting? They've already got it in the bag. They've already got it rigged.
3: Well, if you don't want people to think that it's a rigged election, why is it that for years and years and years, I used to get ballots mailed to me for people who did not live at my house and hadn't lived in my house in over a decade?
0: People rightly have zero faith in this janky, inefficient system. They feel like their vote isn't being counted. They feel like illegal ballots are being cast, and they're not wrong to worry about it. There's literally no safeguards in place to prevent that from happening, and way too many openings for it to occur on a massive scale. You all saw how it was neck and neck.
3: And by the way, the same group of people that doesn't want any guardrails at all on the elections are the first ones to cry foul and to say that the system is rigged when they lose. The aforementioned Katie Porter among them.
1: She cried a whole bunch of shenanigans when she lost out in the Senate primary.
4: I call it the shift gift.
0: Basura on election night, nearly double digits ahead of Nithya, just as the polling predicted.
1: And that Kalshi polling was so wild because on election night, after one Steve Kornacki report, it went from Spencer Pratt's got a 70% chance to make it to the top two to him going way down and Nithya going way up.
3: Do you see this comment in chat?
1: Let's see what we got here. Which one is it?
3: What the hell? Randy isn't Asian. I thought he was a rooftop Korean.
1: Look, I grew up with the last name Wong. I thought I was quarter Chinese. I found out about 6 years ago that my dad's adopted. That's the whole story. And if you want to know why it's Wang and not Wong, ask Tim Conway Jr.
5: In tears on election night, trailing Spencer Pratt by roughly 40,000 votes and about 10 percentage points.
0: I dominated the in-person vote. I smashed Nithya on the mail-in ballots, too. She was crying on election night. It was over. Then a few days later, suddenly Nithya started overperforming as they continued to accept
1: I love that his video guys are still with him even after the campaign.
3: Oh, those guys are having a ton of fun putting these together.
1: Oh, yeah.
0: Ballot 7 days.
1: What do you do, by the way, if you were a candidate? I'm sure he raised some money, and now that the election is over, what can you use that money for if you're not running for anything?
3: I don't know. I think that guy in Maine is going to try to use it for criminal defense attorneys, though.
1: Oh, boy.
0: He's after the election.
5: But days of county mail-in ballots have changed the map.
6: I'm so grateful.
5: Rahman has now erased a 40,000 vote deficit and moved ahead of Pratt by roughly 3,000 votes.
1: By the way, and almost always they end up using CDORF's reporting for all this stuff, and I love that because I think CDORF is awesome.
5: A net swing of more than 43,000 votes.
0: 43,000 votes, which just happens to be the exact number of homeless people on the streets in L.A.
1: That is an interesting coinkydink.
3: Yeah, they call it the crackhead vote. Nithya cleaned up among them.
1: Well, and there were a lot of allegations specifically about so many people having their address being registered at certain homeless shelters, and then that's where the ballots were going out to.
3: Oh, yeah. On election day, Karen Bass and Spencer Pratt were cleaning her clock in just about every category. And then she started beating them among renters, homeless people, and 4 out of 6 of the genders.
0: They assured everyone that this is normal because for some reason that they can't explain, Democrats overwhelmingly vote by mail.
7: There's a historical phenomenon in national voting called the Red Mirage.
8: The Red Mirage.
9: What we were calling a Red Mirage.
10: The Red Mirage.
11: Red Mirage. Yeah. This term was coined because about some swing states count votes, usually favoring Republicans early.
4: Then it becomes an advantage for Democrats later in the evening and then into the next morning.
6: You expect to see the Republican with a lead, but it's not really a lead.
8: Democrats vote in higher numbers by a mail-in ballot.
9: Historically, Democrats vote in higher numbers by mail-in ballots.
0: But not all Democrats, just the ones who are voting for the third place candidate, the one candidate who really needed the votes.
1: Interesting.
3: Yeah, Karen Bass didn't do well with that crowd, did she?
1: Well, she maintained her lead, but a vast majority of the late ballots that got counted, the ones that came in at the last second, were so overwhelmingly for Nithia, that's how she erased that deficit of about 40,000 votes from Spencer Pratt over just the, you know, over just a couple of days.
0: Don't forget, there were two Democrats in the race, but for some reason, only the third place Democrat who needed the votes saw a disproportionate spike in votes several days after the election.
10: Plus, multiple studies have shown that mail voting doesn't provide an advantage to either party. It's a myth.
0: The media will say that claims of fraud here are without evidence. Keep in mind, an anomalous statistical spike like this is evidence of fraud. Ask any forensic accountant. It may not be necessarily proof of fraud, but it is certainly evidence of fraud. But
1: oh, boy.
3: He's going right for a bite at the apple, and I'm here for it.
1: When he said he was declaring war, that wasn't a one-off.
0: Forget the late ballots. Just because the vote swing coincidentally matched the specific Lhasa count of homeless people on the streets, just because NGOs that Nithia cuts checks to were hoarding ballots, just because hundreds of thousands of dead people and ex-residents who've left California were still on the voter rolls, doesn't mean anyone is taking those loose ballots and filling them out. First off, it's against the law. And we all know, if it's against the law, it doesn't happen.
1: All right, that was a straight up visual gag right there. But Johnny, who quickly flashed on the screen?
3: Well, he was a star for the University of Southern California and the Buffalo Bills.
11: What's going on, America?
3: He also recommends Hertz Rent-A-Car.
1: Well, that's two OJ references in a row.
0: Secondly, we have signature verification. Everyone has to sign their ballot, and a computer checks your signature. Well, except some voters can't sign, so they carved out a rule where you can just make a mark on the ballot, and a witness...
1: Hey, that's what my signature looks like. Don't criticize it.
3: That's what every letter from my doctor looks like.
1: I used to think, oh, it's a sign of intelligence that my handwriting is so terrible.
0: You can sign on your behalf. It can be an X or a scribble or even a happy face.
3: Oh, my.
1: The way this is broken down, it shows, you know, there's not some giant Machiavellian like stuffing of the ballot boxes. But the way that our system is designed is ripe for all kinds of shenanigans.
3: OK, what do you think would happen? What do you think if on your ballot where you're supposed to put your signature, instead of putting your signature, you drew a picture of two stick figures involved in a sex act? Do you think they would count that vote?
1: They may have to call you and try to cure that ballot. And you say, no, that's my signature. What are you talking about?
0: As long as a witness signs off on it. And don't forget, once they separate the ballot from the envelope, there's zero way to trace it back to the ballot to check if a sudden tranche of votes that swung predominantly to one candidate had come from a bunch of ballots with happy faces in the signature box. The DSA instructs their ballot harvesters to go door to door and tell them to vote for Nithya Raman.
1: The one thing that I don't understand is, you know, this strategy is open to anybody that wants to use it. So why is it only the DSA that's effective in doing it?
3: Well, because if you're a professional politician, you don't want to push the legal limits because you don't want to end up going to prison. But the DSA, they're all about a revolution, so they don't give a damn.
0: You can help them fill in the bubble for their preferred socialist candidates. This is explicitly illegal. A ballot harvester can't tell you how to vote, and they certainly can't help you fill out the ballot. But laws don't matter if you have no mechanism in place to prevent the crime from occurring in the first place. There is this misnomer being parroted even by staunch critics of California's rigged voting

0: bank vault.
1: It's like the AI guys are back.
0: Not allowed to have security cameras, and you can't count the money inside the vault. Robbing the bank is still 100% illegal, but

0: to stop it from happening. Now here's the smoky backroom dealing. 5 days before my election, Gavin Newsom signed a ridiculous law that literally banned federal and independent authorities from investigating vote fraud or overseeing elections to monitor for fraud during the counting process.
1: That's why I'm moving forward with new legislation that would make it a felony to seize ballots before the vote has been certified by state and county officials. We will be the wall he cannot get past.
0: That's like
2: they called it Bianco's Law.
3: Well, and what's crazy is that type of law is what's going to be used to beat Gavin Newsom in a Democratic primary for president, because the DSA is much better at playing these games than the Democrats are.
0: The bank from having security cameras. Now, the timing of this was deliberate. He knows this won't hold up in court, but he did it so close to the election day, he knew the courts wouldn't be able to overturn it in time for the election. It's truly like going up against the casino. The deck is so stacked against you, you never really stand a chance. You can play if you choose, but the house will never lose. So now, in California, you can loot $950 of merchandise. You can knowingly infect someone with HIV.
2: That's a Scott Wiener bill.
3: Oh, yeah. Oh, can you imagine what the committee hearings must have been like for that one? What do you say to someone who gets AIDS because someone knowingly gave it to them? And you go, well, you know, in some states that's a crime, but not here. Here in California, when life gives you AIDS, make lemonades.
2: Hey, that does rhyme.
0: But if you try to prevent vote fraud, you...
2: HIV is a public health issue, not a criminal issue, including when you intentionally try to give someone AIDS. So I guess you'd have to deal with Babs.
4: Yeah.
3: Great.
5: Wash your hands often and always before eating and after toileting.
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1: Widespread red flag warning now in effect. Fire officials say the prolonged heat and bone dry vegetation has created elevated wildfire danger across the area. 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
2: In Costa Mesa, on the 73 South right at Campus Drive, trying to clear a wreck from the middle lane. Also on the 55 South at MacArthur, trying to clear a stall from the carpool lane. Anaheim Hills, 91 eastbound at Imperial Highway, we got a stall. It's going to be in the center divider area of the fast track lanes. And in Ontario, on the 10 westbound, right before Haven Avenue, I've got a report of a crash making its way to the right shoulder.
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7: For years, we've been talking about both the positive and negative effects of being on social media. And I would say, by and large, for older adults, social media is net positive. Not all positive, but net positive. Helps them keep in touch with friends and stay social. But for younger people, social media use, especially heavy use, tends to be net negative. In fact, according to this year's World Happiness Report, youth who use social media more than 5 hours a day reported a lower level of well-being. And researchers who study this sort of thing found that many teens wish these platforms didn't even exist, and yet they can't seem to stop using them. Experts we talked to largely suggested two things. 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

0: It's the John Phillips Show. 800-222-5222 is telephone number. 1-800-222-5222. 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And Randy, the participation in today's show is just off the charts.
1: Well, it's because we mentioned the magical name, Katie Porter.
2: Winner, winner, chicken dinner.
1: Although some of the listeners want to up the ante. They say they'll smash that like button as many times as possible if we not only read the Yelp reviews, we also play the Katie Porter call from 2 years ago.
0: Oh, my.
1: But here's what I think I want to do. And maybe I can have this generated by the end of the show, or it might be a tomorrow thing.

0: occurred to me, now that I'm playing with all of this AI, what would it look like if I uploaded that segment, that call, to Google Gemini, and I said, create images for this? Maybe we can make a whole special video just for you. But I don't know if I can do that by 3 o'clock on this computer. I might need to do that from the home studio and have that for you tomorrow. So we can do that. We can definitely discuss that. I think that would be a lot of fun. But in the meantime, Johnny has put out a challenge. If we can get to 1,000 likes at youtube.com/@RandyWangRadio by 2:30, we will read you Katie Porter's Yelp reviews in this fantastic piece from LAMaterial.com, where they uncovered the Yelp reviews of all different kinds of politicians. And Katie Porter had some words with a massage parlor and a pizza joint and supercuts.
1: I don't know what I'm looking forward to most. Katie Porter's review of the strip mall massage parlor, or Katie Porter getting intimate with the friend of one of our listeners, Hanna-Barbera style.
0: I'm going to have to do that one from home, because I'm going to have to preview it and see what that actually looks like before I just put it out there on the video airwaves. I don't want to get demonetized on YouTube before I'm even monetized.
1: Oh, they might kick us off if it's too sexually explicit. And that call was sexually explicit.
0: So that's coming. For the people that want the call, let me see what I can do with all of these new fun AI tools, and maybe we'll have something to show the audience on tomorrow's show. But for now, for today, what we're going to give you, if you can get that like up to 1,000 likes, we're working our way up there. I think we're at 185 right now, and the show just started. It's like a telethon we're doing. No, we're over at 200 now. We're 1/5 of the way there. If we can get to 1,000 by 2:30, you're going to get to hear Katie Porter yelping it out.
2: You're out of my shop.
1: And then tomorrow, if you're good, that's when you get the plus size red shoe diary.
0: Listener Jim writes in, remember when Katie Porter did the live stream from her kitchen? I just about lost it when her dog barked.
2: Sorry for the noise. I'm cutting carrots.
0: You know what we're going to have to do at some point is on one of our uncensored accountability podcasts is really just go through some of Katie Porter's greatest hits. Maybe we'll do that for the Thanksgiving break.
1: What a way to celebrate the pilgrims. All right, let's go back to Spencer Pratt in his video that he put up about how screwed up elections are in Los Angeles.
0: This was posted to Spencer Pratt's YouTube channel, and it's him detailing all of the shenanigans that do go on that are legal, but are they, in California elections. And he's currently talking about Gavin Newsom passing legislation a few weeks ago to make it so nobody could be seizing any ballots or you'd go to prison.
3: Will be prosecuted.
4: How can you secure the money if you can't lock the vault? How can you catch the robbers if you're not?
0: That's the music he used from the first video.
4: Not allowed to monitor the vault. And how can you even identify if the vault were even robbed in the first place if you can't even count the money? This is what California has done with the elections. Unsolicited ballots going into open mailboxes and NGOs and parking lots. Bank vault is wide open. No signature required.

0: Talent Processing Center.
1: When assistant United States attorney arrived on scene to observe the process and ask questions.
2: All the fraud that does occur happens long before the ballots even hit this building. People have been pushing me to demand a recount. Why? You could recount these anonymous ballots 100 times. You'll get the same exact result. I have no doubt that they are doing a flawless job of accurately counting every single ballot in here with robotic precision. The fraud isn't here.
3: It's not where it's being counted. Then where is it?
4: And it's great that he's making this distinction, because I think this is something that frequently gets lost in the noise. The problem is not in that building, as he correctly says. The problem is the process. The problem are the screwed up laws, the lack of guardrails to make sure that we have an honest election.

0: that ballots aren't floating around in the ether, that dead people are taken off the rolls, that people who move have the correct ballot sent to the correct address and not two ballots sent to different addresses. That's what he's talking about.
1: It's here on Skid Row, where homeless people are paid a couple bucks for their ballots.
2: They give you $2 to vote?
3: Yeah, we give you a street. We give you shirts up.
2: Did they come down here and try and tell you to vote?
4: Yes.
2: They told you who to vote for?
4: Yes.
3: Since I'm voting your way, can I get a plate?
5: And we do know that there have been people charged now for paying homeless to sign up to register to vote, or we saw what J.J. Smith uncovered in the Tenderloin in San Francisco, where people were getting paid to sign other people's names on petitions, which is probably how we keep getting those kidney bills.
0: And I'll tell you, if they didn't catch them red-handed in the act on camera, you know they would say it's a conspiracy theory that they were paying people for their signatures or to sign someone else's name on those petitions.
3: You know what I mean?
1: It's here where socialist street animals go door to door and violate the ballot harvesting laws. People bring up the old communist adage often attributed to Stalin saying, it's not who votes that counts, it's who counts the votes. No, this is the modern era of fraud. They've gotten wise. The modern communist agrees with...
5: Okay, the animation is pretty fantastic in this.
0: Oh, this is like a Tim Burton movie. I love it.
1: The old communists, but just the first part. It doesn't matter who votes. It doesn't matter if it's a drug zombie being paid for their ballot. It doesn't matter if it's a DSA socialist street animal filling out your ballot. It doesn't matter if it's a blue-haired intern at a Nithya Raman-funded NGO filling out the ballots. The bank vault is wide open. The cameras have been removed, and there's no way to count the money.
5: Now, love that one of the zombies has a Nithya shirt.
0: Well, I love the fact that they all have weird colored hair, because that's so true. When you see these people out and about, not one of them has a natural color. Every single one of them on top of their head has a color that you see on the tricks box, and that's it. What's the deal with that?
5: It's how you can express yourself.
1: For those of you who wanted me to fight the election, for those of you who thought I was quitting or I was bought off to step aside and quietly disappear, I'll remind you, there's a smart way to handle these things and a dumb way. Evidence is not proof. I don't say things without proof. Now, anyone saying that there's no evidence of fraud is lying. There's tons of evidence, and I was the one who got it. All those videos that you saw of homeless people admitting that they were paid for their vote, where do you think they came from? Immediately after the big spike of votes came in for Nithya, I sent my team down to Skid Row to collect evidence. We were warned by some very well-connected people that this was happening, so we acted on it immediately. But if you want to end this fraud, doing protests and bitching about stolen elections won't get you anything. You need the fraudsters to start catching charges. For that to happen, you need proof. That's what investigators do. They turn evidence into proof with a robust investigation. You think it's a coincidence that 20 FBI agents suddenly descended on Skid Row to investigate vote fraud?
5: Has Pratt been working behind the scenes the last couple of weeks?
0: Now, don't forget, when he was talking about the fraud during the campaign, he said he was already talking to people at the IRS. He said he was talking to people at the Department of Justice. And he planned on shining a spotlight on all of the corruption going on at City Hall. Why not do the same thing with the voting process? Why not catch all of these people who are paying homeless people for their votes, who are paying homeless people to sign the petitions, who are going one step further instead of just encouraging people to fill out the ballot and turn it in, actually filling it out for them on their behalf? We need to find the videos. We need to find the hard evidence so it cannot be refuted, because otherwise they're going to say you're a conspiracy theorist.
1: Why do you think they were there? You don't get evidence by going to rallies or storming the ballot processing center. You get evidence by doing real work. And the first rule of criminal investigation is you do not talk about it. Here's the reality. It's too late for my campaign. A lot of people refuse to accept that, but I can. I told you all to get your ass out and vote.
5: I think he's having more fun doing this than he would have being mayor.
0: By the way, you notice he's doing it from the RV that he's now living in because Baz burned his house down.
5: Oh, I was well aware of it.
1: Tell your friends to vote. Vote enough to beat the cheat. We didn't beat it, but that doesn't mean I quit. I don't know how to quit.
6: He never knew when to quit.
1: My goal isn't to try and salvage the campaign, just like my advocacy in the wake of the Palisades fire wasn't about my own home. It's too late for me. This is about you. This is about the next one. It's about exposing this corrupt rigged system and changing it for the next election. If I have to be the kamikaze pilot to finally get this fixed, so be it. There's a right way and a wrong way to do this. The right way isn't easy.

0: It ends with commie animals in handcuffs. I will restore faith in our elections if it's a-
1: I love that he doesn't beat around the bush, too.
2: He is a very effective communicator. People can understand what he is putting out there. He's got a career in communication.
1: Well, and it's true. On the ballot this next election, you're going to have a choice between Marx and Lenin.
2: It's going to be a fun one.
0: Last thing I do, and to all you fraudsters out there, we've been watching you, and justice is coming.

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1: And if you're listening on the radio, at the end there was a visual of Teddy Roosevelt that said war. It's the John Phillips Show.
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14: For years, we've been talking about both the positive and negative effects of being on social media. And I would say, by and large, for older adults, social media is net positive. Not all positive, but net positive. Helps them keep in touch with friends and stay social. But for younger people, social media use, especially heavy use, tends to be net negative. In fact, according to this year's World Happiness Report, youth who use social media more than 5 hours a day reported a lower level of well-being. And research

0: It's the John Phillips Show. 800-222-5222 is telephone number. 1-800-222-5222. Aloha Girl 6069 just commented in the chat, need a graphic of John and Randy at Yum Yum number 2. Well, we would love to do that. Unfortunately, the mayor made them change the sign from Yum Yum number 2 to now it just says massage. Well, I also heard that the carniceria next door complained about it to City Hall as well.
1: Here's what I will say, Aloha Girl on YouTube. Thank you so much for watching. We appreciate your like. The next time there is a massage parlor story in the news, I will create with my software a title card that is John and I in front of Yum Yum number 2.
0: Now, don't make it too realistic. I don't need any trouble with the law. How are we doing on the likes?
1: All right. John put out a challenge. If we can get to 1,000 likes on our YouTube feed by 2:30, we will start reading Katie Porter's Yelp reviews coming from this story from LAMaterial.com.
2: You can smell it right here.
1: And currently, we are almost a quarter of the way there at 247. So we're doing it, people.
0: All right.
1: And yes, the stretch goal is we are also trying to figure out how to turn the famous Katie Porter caller story into a video that we can play for you.
0: Yeah, this is not like the Jerry Lewis telethon where they're promising you that people in wheelchairs can walk again. We can't do any of that. But we can do a Katie Porter segment or a couple of them.
1: We sure can.
0: All right, so the Olympics are coming to Southern California, and it is going to be a slow-motion train wreck, and every time we get an update, it becomes more obvious to everyone except the buffoons in charge.
1: Southern California is going to need about 24,000 police officers to manage the LA 2020 Olympics, and we are nowhere close to that, especially in the city of Los Angeles. For more on this, here's a report from NBC LA.
3: Southern California will need a jaw-dropping 24,000 police officers to protect the LA 28 Olympic Games that begin just about 2 years from now. About half of those officers will be needed in the city of LA alone to protect venues and provide traffic control. That is far more than the LAPD can currently provide. Investigative reporter Eric Leonard has been following the security planning for the Games. He joins us with new information.
4: This is going to be a major challenge over the next 2 years. How to provide enough officers for the huge security footprint that will be needed during the 2 months of the games.
1: Here's a fun fact. When Eric Garcetti was selling the IOC on doing the Olympics back when they were pitching 2024, he said that LAPD would be up to 12,000 officers by then. We'd be ready to go. We're currently at about 8,500.
5: I receive things on both ends.
0: I'm telling you, we are going to be the laughingstock of the entire globe because the entire globe is going to come here for those games. I mean, just think about it. What kind of egg are we going to have on our face if that Turkish transgendered kickboxer gets mugged on the NTA?
4: Including time for setup and the Paralympic Games. The LAPD is already shorthanded with about 8,500 officers total these days. And with its regular police work that it will still have to do during the games, it can only provide.
1: Yeah, because the Olympics aren't the only thing going on. LAPD is already short-staffed and they're already stretched as thin as possible dealing with all the crap they have to deal with in the city of L.A. Maybe the only thing that's probably like a silver lining here, and I have to remind people of this, they're calling it the LA 2028 Olympics, but a hell of a lot of these events are happening in

0: cities that have better police departments, like Inglewood, like Pasadena. There's even a couple events happening in Orange County and Long Beach.
1: Well, maybe they figure there's going to be less violence at this Olympics now that Tonya Harding's retired.
2: Fraction of what will be needed, meaning the city will have to import thousands and thousands of other officers.
3: On peak demand days, the LAPD will deploy approximately 6,700 officers across the various sites, of which we, the LAPD, can only provide one-third of that deployment, so roughly 2,200 officers per day.
0: That's pretty low.
1: You think?
0: Maybe what we need is a whole bunch of safety ambassadors. You think that'll do it?
1: I'm sure the Japanese will respond real well to that. Yeah, I know you're expecting a police officer, but here's a reformed gang member who just got out of the state pen. Enjoy.
3: That leaves a staffing gap of approximately 4,400 officers per day. This is for LAPD venues only.
2: The LAPD commander there told this.
0: And based on attrition, we might be 1,000 officers lower by this time in 2028.
2: Senate's Public Safety Committee recently that these are the officers who will cover the 8 Olympic venues and other sites within city limits. In total, he estimates 12 to 15,000 officers will be needed just for the locations and the events in the city over the course of the games. For all of Southern California, that total number of officers needed will be between 24 and 30,000 for the duration of the games. And few departments in California have many officers to spare. Just like Los Angeles, many cities and counties are below ideal staffing levels. Some departments require officers to work mandatory overtime just to cover necessary assignments every day. So-
0: and that bankrupts the budget real quick.
1: Well, how about borrowing some from Oakland? Everything's working like a Swiss clock up there.
0: The interim police chief just got named full police chief up there. We'll have that story for you tomorrow.
2: So, if they can't send the thousands needed, the state legislature is considering a bill that would allow out-of-state officers to work in California during the summer games. The bill is sponsored by...
0: All right, Utah State Troopers, we need you.
2: By L.A. Mayor Karen Bass's office, it was introduced by Assemblywoman Tina McKinnor, who's promised that these imported officers will be trained on California law before they are sent out to Olympic sites.
0: Tina McKinnor, fun fact, she represents Inglewood in the Assembly, and she's the one that got through that bill that allowed last call to be changed to 4 a.m. for one venue in the state of California, Steve Ballmer's Intuit Dome.
1: Gee, I wonder if she's getting Clipper tickets.
0: Anybody could get Clipper tickets right now.
1: That's true.
0: Kawhi's about to leave.
4: Don't have enough officers. The federal government will come in and send in their officers. They will send in their ICE officers. They'll send in their federal officers. We will prioritize local police officers.
2: One police advocacy group is already opposed to this. It's expressed concern that officers brought in from other states won't operate with the same level of accountability.
0: Hey, that's the name of our podcast.
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3: Prosecutors say they have dismantled a major international drug trafficking operation with deep ties to Los Angeles. Gurumrit Sidhu, a Canadian trucking executive known as King, has been sentenced to 20 years in prison for leading a cross-border network that smuggled methamphetamines and cocaine from Mexico through Los Angeles and into Canada. Prosecutors say the drugs had a wholesale value of up to $17 million. Several co-conspirators received prison sentences ranging from 2 to 9 years. Mosquito season booming across Orange County, and the city is fighting back after West Nile virus-positive mosquitoes have now been found in more than a dozen cities. Crews are inspecting neighborhoods, using drones to treat hard-to-reach marshes, truck-mounted sprayers, mosquito traps, and even mosquito-eating fish to keep those populations under control. Residents are also being urged to do their part by dumping standing water, cleaning gutters, and using insect repellent, especially during dawn and dusk, when mosquitoes are most active. California Governor Gavin Newsom is taking his political show on the road, and it looks increasingly like the opening act of a 2028 presidential run. Newsom is heading to Nevada for a 3-day swing, officially to campaign for Democrats ahead of the midterms and to raise money for Democrat Aaron Ford's run for Nevada governor. But the trip also comes as Newsom and his wife are under investigation by the U.S. Justice Department. California GOP Chairwoman Corin Rankin says every mile he puts between himself and California is another attempt to outrun his record and distract from investigations. Nevada is a critical swing state and frequent stop for White House hopefuls. More KBC News at 1:30. Get news and insights at onlaca.com. I'm Jeff Vaughn on the John Phillips Show.
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6: In Anaheim on the 91 East Brookhurst on-ramp, got a crash on the shoulder. Also on the 91 East Euclid on-ramp, got a mattress partially blocking that one. Costa Mesa 73 South at Red Hill, doing a break trying to clear a crash from the middle lanes. Rancho Cucamonga 15 North after 4th Street, got a stall trying to clear from the right lane. And then past that, 15 North before Duncan Canyon Road, some wood debris in the left lane.
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1: 800-222-5222 is the telephone number. 1-800-222-5222. 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
4: I cannot believe that you have put me in the way of getting to hear Katie Porter Yelp reviews. Like, can we just skip right to that part?
1: Well, it's not just a Yelp review, too. It's of a massage parlor. And what else, Randy, besides the massage parlor?
2: She also did a review of a Supercuts, and she also did a review of a place called Tony's Pizza.
4: Oh, my gosh. And, you know, she's a neighbor. So I'm waiting for her to review the cereal selection and the impossibly high shelves and the cereal section of our local Albertsons, where I see her frequently, like with a reaching stick, trying to knock down the cornflakes. she's something else. Man.
1: I wonder what Supercuts did to her.
4: Not enough. I'm sorry. That was mean.
1: All right. So there's so much to get to here. Let's start out with the story that we did yesterday about the Newsom family, specifically the first partner, Jennifer Siebel Newsom, and her connection to a group that provides diapers for Californians. Gavin Newsom made a big deal about the state spending money on diapers that would theoretically benefit poor or disadvantaged Californians who are having a difficult time purchasing them. And then as you start peeling the layers of the onion, or at least one reporter, our friend Julie Watts did, over at CBS in Sacramento, she found out that the contract for those diapers was very difficult to obtain. She still doesn't have it in her possession, despite the fact that the state of California is supposed to provide contracts with vendors. Then you find out this group that is providing the diapers is connected to Jennifer Siebel Newsom. You take that story and you put it together with what we know is going on right now, thanks to the Newsoms themselves, who said that they're being investigated by the federal government over business dealings involving the first partner. And you say to yourself, how much trouble is on the horizon for these two?
4: Yeah, I think what's the diaper story is just way too much fun, and we can laugh about that as eighth grade boys, maybe a little later. I think what's fascinating is that Newsom is fundraising off the idea that Trump, he claims, Trump is investigating him. The important fact that's missing from his claim is that these investigations with federal investigators started under the Biden administration, not the Trump administration. And they were brought by federal investigators in Sacramento, not by, you know, somebody in Washington, D.C. So this has been going on, we now know, as of like the last week or 10 days, federal officials investigating the Newsom administration on multiple kinds of fraud claims, beginning in the Biden administration, right in Newsom's inner circle. So this is a little bit like Watergate, you know, where the tape on the door at an office in a hotel opens up an entire conspiracy. This is how it starts. You know, Newsom has made several missteps here. His consultants and his advisors have played fast and loose with the law. Now it's his wife. I mean, this thing is sprawling, and the only thing kind of keeping it off

0: the radar is Californians' absolute determination to make Trump the center of every problem we experience.
1: A lot of people have reached out and said, you know, I have a hard time believing that this story in particular is going to be a massive problem for Gavin Newsom, because the Siebels come from serious money. They're a very wealthy family. Gavin Newsom is affiliated with the Getty family. They're the ones that have funded Plumpjack. They're the ones that have employed his father. They're the ones that have been very influential in his political career. They have access to all of this money. They don't need to have side hustles to make money so that they can live their lifestyle. And I think that that's wrong. And I say that because people frequently assume that other people have a lot more money than they actually do. And there's a difference between having proximity to wealth and having wealth yourself. And when you're a public official, you make whatever it is that the governor makes. And yes, of course, Nancy Pelosi and others in Congress have done quite well in the stock market, making money through other means. But that's not how it happens for most of them. Most of them have to show their taxes. They have to be transparent about where their income is coming from, all of those sorts of things. So I think it's entirely within the realm of possibilities that those two, to maintain their lifestyle of having a bunch of kids in private school and going on lavish vacations, all of those things, that they would have to find some sort of way to make additional funds.
0: Yeah, I think, John, you're right on. I think this is a feature of human character development. We've always, there's always been that old phrase, keeping up with the Joneses. When rich people are around people who are richer, that sparks a kind of avarice, a kind of greed or ambition, a desire simply to be like those people. And this is deep in human nature. I'm not suggesting that, the Newsoms are unique in this. I don't think you are either. But that explains why two people who come from money, despite Newsom's counterclaims, two people who come from real money are not satisfied with the money they've got. Just to take an example, I doubt that the richest man in the world, Elon Musk, is going to just start kicking it on the beach. These are people who want to be wealthier. And in Elon's case, in fact, he's adding value. So let's not compare him too closely to Newsom. So, yeah, I think that, the way that they have begun to operate is through the mechanism of what's called, and you know this, John, but through the mechanism of behested payments. That's where people with business before the governor do not give money directly to the governor, because that would be way too obvious. And so what they do is they fund Newsom's other pet projects, foreign travel, going to meet Xi Jinping, or traveling through the deep south to rally potential voters for 2028. Give the money to his wife, Jennifer Siebel Newsom, and what you get are transgender projects, documentaries about boys who want to be girls, et cetera, et cetera. And she makes hundreds of thousands of dollars per year just from those kinds of gifts. So it's major corporations, major political interests who give money to nonprofits as a way of kind of laundering the cash so that it doesn't have the fingerprints of either the organization, and it doesn't really end up immediately in the hands of Gavin Newsom, but in the bank accounts. His money ends up in the bank accounts of his wife, for instance.
1: As we get deeper and deeper into this midterm election, and you see the DSA candidates doing quite well in so many races around the country, and you look at Gavin Newsom, who was trying to portray himself as the inevitable establishment Democratic candidate for president, the consensus candidate that the party could rally behind. It seems, particularly when you combine it with his troubles right now with the federal government and various investigations into his dealings and his wife's dealings, it seems like he is zigging while the Democratic Party is zagging. Do you see it that way?
0: Yes and no. I'd love to know what evidence you're looking at. What I see is that on the one hand, he appears to be Mr. Moderate by opposing SEIU, Service Employees International Union, the wealth tax that they have successfully qualified for the November ballot. He opposes that for reasons we ought to talk about, because it's not on the merits. It's really something else. But his counter in opposing this was not

0: I oppose wealth taxes or I love billionaires. It was, no, no, no, no. This is an idea so good, we have to do it at the national level in order to be really successful in capturing the wealth of working billionaires. So, I see that as a kind of a zigzag, like, hey, I oppose the state wealth tax, but the zag is I like a billionaire tax at the federal level. What are you seeing, John?
1: Well, I see him as wanting to be Mr. Establishment Democrat when the Democratic voters do not want the establishment Democrats. They don't want Chuck Schumer. They don't want Goldman in the New York delegation. They don't want Karen Bass in Los Angeles. They want the DSA candidate that's going to burn the system down. And Gavin, I believe, as the chief campaign surrogate for Joe Biden and Kamala Harris in the last election, was trying to portray himself as a consensus Democrat that all of the factions of the party could get behind and that the donors would like and the unions would like and the party structure would like. He was that guy. But right now, it seems like their voters are moving in a direction where they're selecting candidates who are explicitly running against Chuck Schumer and running against the Democratic Party and running on subjects that the Democratic Party would probably prefer not to talk about, like Israel and other things. It seems like Gavin Newsom may try to portray himself as being that guy, but there's no authenticity there. He is an establishment Democrat to his core.
0: Yeah, I think that's right. And I think there's lots of evidence to suggest that's correct. So, for example, his opposition to the wealth tax in California is supposed to signal that he's the real moderate guy in the room. But in fact, his opposition to the wealth tax is predicated on the fact that there are these other unions to which he is extraordinarily loyal, the teachers union, the prison guards, cops, firefighters, et cetera, but especially the teachers, CTA. And they want a cut of the action here. And if SEIU gets this wealth tax across the finish line, you have to get kind of in the weeds on this, it will diminish the general tax revenue, which will hurt every other union to whom Newsom owes real loyalty. So he's in a careful balancing act here. And I do think that he has tried to moderate some of the worst excesses, the Scott Wiener kinds of stuff that we could talk all day about. He has tried to moderate those things. He has opposed single-payer health care. And I think there's wisdom in this. I'm just going to say, you likely know much more about the national scene than I do. I'm just strictly a California guy. But my sense is a lot of the crazy in California is why the Democrats cannot win. You know, when my Democrat friends ask, how could people vote for Trump? I say, how could you guys nominate Kamala Harris? How could you nominate crazy Democrats and progressives and DSA and Mondami and Nithya Raman and, continue the list? And the fact is that the Democrats keep losing because they cannot control their far left. So we get a guy like Donald Trump, and people like him a lot because he's not as crazy. There are a lot of people who hold their nose and vote for Trump because the Democrats are so out of touch. If Newsom really wants to win in 2028, doesn't he have to really cultivate Democrats in other states who tend to be more moderate than California Democrats? I'm asking.
1: Well, I see this battle as a battle that will really tell us a lot about what kind of future Gavin Newsom thinks he has in the Democratic Party. Because if he is actually going to campaign up and down the state against this wealth confiscation tax, yes, he'll do a solid for the teachers union and the prison guards union. But you look at the power that the SEIU has, not just in California, but nationally and within the Democratic Party. And that's an enemy he probably doesn't want in a Democratic primary for president. Now, if he just puts his name down on paper as being opposed to it and then doesn't really do much in terms of campaigning the way he did with Proposition 36, once he realized the writing was on the wall there, I think he can mend fences. But if he actually campaigns in a way that has an impact on the outcome and the SEIU doesn't get what they want, I think they're going to have it in for him. And I think this is going to be a Sicilian thing between him and the SEIU, and that's going to be a real problem for Mr. Gavin.
0: I think that's the title for the episode, the Sicilian thing. Yes, John, I think I

0: you've got it. But I think the good news for Newsom is he doesn't have to lift a finger to fight the wealth tax. It's really the teachers union that has the biggest stake in this fight. For them, you know, keep in mind, by constitutional amendment, the teachers union gets about 40% of the general revenue budget every year. 40%, almost half of what we get in terms of tax revenue. And if that is driven down by the wealth tax, which, you know, you and I could dig into the math if you want, but it's pretty simple. If billionaires flee California to avoid a wealth tax, they will pay less in income tax because they're not here anymore. They will pay less. They will pay no income tax if they leave the state of California. That means that the denominator that the California Teachers Association is working on, that 40% that they're looking at, comes out of a smaller number. They don't want that. They want much more money. So do the prison guards, so do the cops, firefighters, the DMV workers, you name it. They all want more money. So I think Newsom could say, he could tick the box of, look at me, I'm a moderate, by saying, I'm opposed to this thing. And then, as you point out, not do anything to campaign against it. And when people really try to corner him, like, hey, why do you oppose the wealth tax? Oh, I don't. I support a national wealth tax, like that genius economist Elizabeth Warren or Robert Reich. So I think you're right. I think this is, for him, the calculation is, I'm a moderate because I oppose it here. Don't ask me to campaign against it if you're the teachers union. You guys go out and spend. Remember, the teachers unions raise more than $500 million every election cycle. They can run this campaign all day long with one hand tied behind their back and promote their top marginal income tax rate of 13.3% at the same time. So I think he doesn't have to do anything.
1: All right. We're going to have to leave it there. Will Swaim, who is the CEO of the California Policy Center. He's also host of National Review's Radio Free California podcast. You can get him online at californiapolicycenter.org and follow him on X at Will Swaim. Will Swaim, thanks so much for stopping by.
0: I'm standing by for Katie Porter. Go, guys.
1: Right. 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
1: 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Johnny will start reading Katie Porter's Yelp reviews of a massage parlor.
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1: KABC. KABC News at the bottom of the hour. I'm Jeff Vaughn from OnLACA. The National Weather Service has extended its extreme heat watch for much of Southern California. Forecasters say the dangerous stretch of hot weather will now extend into Tuesday. The advisory was set to expire tonight. Today, valley communities could reach 100 degrees, while the Inland Empire is expected to reach up to 108 degrees. The Coachella Valley remains under an extreme heat warning, with Palm Springs expected to hit up to 117 degrees. While there is no widespread red flag warning now in effect, fire officials say the prolonged heat and bone-dry vegetation has created elevated wildfire danger across the area. More KBC News at the top of the hour. Get news and insights at onlaca.com. 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
2: In Huntington Beach, we've got police activity and now a SIG alert on the 405 northbound and southbound shutdown between Beach Boulevard and Golden West Street. In Hawthorne, 105 eastbound before Crenshaw Boulevard. Got a stall. It's in the middle lane. It's stop and go from the 405. And at San Bernardino, 210 westbound before H Street. Still trying to clear a rollover accident from the two right lanes.
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2: Story to AI, and you say, try to make images of it, please.
3: The guy looks like Cam from Modern Family.
2: He kind of does. So far, I've put this story into the system several times, and it's created a couple of different images relating to the story. There is the guy getting made fun of by his friends. And let's see if it can also give us the image of this guy meeting Katie Porter.
3: Okay, it wasn't at a barbecue. It was at the Regal Beagle.
2: It's early technology. It's very new. I put out the bat signal to listener Tony, who is much smarter at all this AI stuff than I am. And we'll see if he has any ideas for us as to how exactly we can turn that Katie Porter story into a slideshow or a video with generative AI. So we'll try to have that for you tomorrow if we can create anything from it.
3: He won't use one of the mainstream programs. He's going to go on the dark web, and it's going to be so sexually explicit, it's going to cause the Cumulus computer system to crash.
2: Well, we can't have that. It's got to be, Tony, it's got to be safe for air. It has to be classy. PG-13 at best.
3: Mm-hmm.
2: We're not trying to do a full heated rivalry here.
4: Why do you have to watch porn in the living room?
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3: Maybe, oh, my.
2: Maybe I'll do that during the break.
3: That's the reason nobody wants the data centers.
2: This is going to be the new feature of the live video of the John Phillips Show. People are just going to give us prompts to type into Google Gemini.
3: All right, it's time to open up the California crime blotter.
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3: And surprise, surprise, this edition takes us to the town of Vallejo,
2: where a kid finally saved up enough money to get his dream car that was then stolen and stripped for parts. So sad. 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
8: Saving up and buying your dream car is a big deal for basically anybody, especially teenagers who might be getting their first car. But imagine finally getting the keys before seeing that dream dashed. It is a story far too familiar for many Bay Area car owners. A Vallejo teen had worked for months to buy a car, only for thieves to steal it just a month later and then sell its parts on Facebook Marketplace.
2: I told you nothing good happens on Facebook Marketplace.
3: Now, this kid is going to end up on an e-bike too.
8: Insult to injury, surely. Now, his mother is trying to bring awareness to a string of car thefts targeting a particular car. Andrea Nakano.
2: I bet they use that Vallejo button for their map screen all the time.
3: What car do you think is being targeted?
2: I'll give you a spoiler alert. It's not a Kia.
8: Tells us about the tough life lessons this experience has taught her son.
9: Right here where this oil stain is where my son's car was parked.
3: Stain? Now, wait a minute. What kind of clunker, what kind of beater, what kind of death trap did she put him in?
9: It was missing.
10: Melissa Bellacci is talking about her son's car that he bought just a month ago.
9: He works at a restaurant. He makes minimum wage in this, in our county. And he saved up for like the last 4 months to save up $4,000 to buy his dream car.
3: Now, wait a minute. Look at that. Look at that. There's more oil on that pavement than in Lionel Richie's hair.
2: This report from KPIX, the volume is a little low, so I'm trying to boost it as much as I can, but just bear with us. There's only so much I can do when they upload the video at a very low volume.
3: I think I know what she got him.
2: What's that?
3: The Exxon Valdez.

0: as.
1: The dream car was gone.
2: My son woke up Thursday morning to go to work. He walked outside and he turns around and he's like, Mom, where's my car?
1: The car is an Infiniti G37. Melissa Bellici shared these pictures of the car. She believes the thieves followed her son home, then stole the car. She posted the pictures all over social media, hoping the car would be found.
2: I was crying yesterday because I was holding on to something that maybe the car, I was just praying that, you know, maybe the car would be found and, you know, maybe, just maybe, they just drove it around and it happened.
3: And that's not what happens.
0: Oh, no. No, no, no, no, no.
2: A little minor damage that we could work on getting fixed.
1: Someone who saw her post found the car, but it was totally gutted. Engine gone, tires gone. There was nothing left for Bellici's son to salvage.
2: Our kids have saved up and are good kids and trying to just be upstanding citizens. And then you have people who are low life, sorry to say. And just,
0: whoa,
2: you know.
0: They picked that car clean. Did you see that? The only thing they left was an empty can of beer. You see it?
3: My goodness. I think that's an oil can. And what looks like a dog poop bag. What the hell?
2: Trying to just be upstanding citizens, and then you have people who are low life, sorry to say, and just, you know, don't care.
1: Bellici says she also heard from a neighbor that their son's G37 was stolen last week, and the missing parts were posted on an online marketplace. Bellici has started an online fundraiser to help her son recoup the cost of the car. She says their insurance wouldn't cover it since the car had a salvage title.
3: Wait, they bought a salvage car?
0: This woman is going to turn into Clint Eastwood in Gran Torino. Normally, the victims don't want to be shown on camera. This woman is not only shown on camera, she's being interviewed by the reporter, and she's walking with purpose.
1: Family has learned several lessons from this experience, but one in particular.
2: It's your dream car, you know, but just really be careful with your surroundings. That was the main thing I had to tell my son. Just like, watch when you leave work, watch who's following you, pay attention. Just because he told me, no one's going to steal my car, Mom. We live in a good neighborhood. And I'm like, they don't go to the ghetto to steal cars.
0: Now, what do you think the odds are she's going to be a vigilante and she's going to find these people selling the parts and she's going to say, all right, I'm in the market for what you got. Let's go ahead and meet somewhere and we'll conduct the transaction. And then she's going to pull a weapon on them.
3: Or let's say she meets them in a shady alley to buy the brake pads. And then she uses the brake pads on them as a weapon. There you go.
0: It's possible.
2: This is where they come.
4: So far, Melissa's fundraiser online has raised $540, which is short of their $2,200 goal.
3: So for $2,200, they bought a salvaged car that got stolen immediately and stripped for parts.
0: What's next? Is she going to get him a car that they use for the crash test dummies?
3: Somebody on YouTube writes, is that Katie Porter's sister? That's not nice.
0: No, no, no.
3: As soon as we started introducing Katie into the chat, it's gotten a little out of control. I mean, I'm here for it, but it's gotten a little out of control.
0: Well, it's like what they say, Randy. Sometimes you can't put the toothpaste back in the tube.
3: Speaking of which, while we did that segment, Google Gemini created this image of Katie Porter watching Heated Rivalry.
0: Okay, they cleaned it up a bit.
3: Well, they won't let you, like, do super explicit things. So this is just kind of a base representation as she's sitting on the couch with popcorn and what looks like a beer as she watches two hockey players go at it.
0: No, that's not a beer. That's moonshine.
3: Oh, boy.
5: Why do you have to watch porn in the living room?
0: All right, Randy, how are we with the likes?
3: All right, we are putting out the goal. If we can get 500 likes by 2:30, we will read Katie Porter's very, very, very, very, very explicit Yelp reviews. And by explicit, I mean that she's mad. We are currently at 427. We need 73 more likes at youtube.com/@RandyWangRadio to read you that.

0: that story. Katy Porter, Yelp review in the massage parlor. Katy Porter, Yelp review in Supercuts.
1: Hey, hello, everybody.
0: And Katy Porter putting out a Yelp review at a place called Tony's Pizza.
1: Winner, winner, chicken dinner.
2: Look at what Mark just put in chat. 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
1: What's that? What's the matter, Johnny? Did we lose you?
0: No, I know what happened. I just started hearing music in my ears. It's because I have the YouTube version of the program up and I forgot to hit pause.
1: We'll start reverberating. Well, there's only one way to transition from that awkwardness. Here is an AI-generated picture of Katie Porter cleaning her minivan.
0: Well, it looks... well, it looks exactly like what I expected, to be quite honest with you.
1: All I said was Katie Porter cleaning her minivan. I don't know where all the food wrappers came from.
0: Now, how are we doing on likes?
1: All right. So John Phillips has put out a challenge to you, the loyal audience of the John Phillips Show. If we can get to 500 likes in our YouTube channel, that's youtube.com/@RandyWangRadio, today's broadcast. If we can get up to 500 likes by 2:30, we're going to do a very special segment about former Orange County Congresswoman Katie Porter, because the website lamaterial.com has put out Yelp reviews written by politicians, and they've got a whole bunch from Katie Porter, including Katie Porter reviewing a massage parlor. Our current like hit is at 450, so we need 50 more likes at youtube.com/@RandyWangRadio, and you're going to get to hear John Phillips himself recite Katie Porter in her own words as to what she has to say about a massage parlor and a pizza place and even Supercuts.
2: Get out of my shop.
0: I wonder if she went to Supercuts and said, make me look like Whoopi Goldberg. And then they gave her a different cut. When she was in Congress, she had a pretty short cut. Remember that?
1: Yes, she did. Leroy writes in on YouTube, try again, Randy, not messy enough. We'll have to start doing these kind of contests. There's so much we can do with this video thing. Like, you know, I'm not exclusive to the AI generation. You can create your own AI pictures as long as they're safe. If there's something that you would see on cable television, we're okay. And then email them to us, and if they're good, we'll put them on the screen. It's like a caption contest in 2026.
0: Coming up at the top of the hour, we'll give you an update on the fire in Boyle Heights. The Reader's Digest version, the smell is getting worse.
2: You can smell it right here.
0: But right now, it's time to reopen the California Crime Blotter.
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5: It's the California Crime Blotter with John
4: and Randy.
0: And surprise, surprise, this one's taking us to Oakland.
6: I said, hell no, baby boy. Let me get up on out of here.
1: Oakland says crime is down. Barbara Lee just named a new police chief. James Beer, the interim police chief, got the job full time because she doesn't want to run as somebody who doesn't have a police chief, because that doesn't go well for certain mayors.
7: Absolutely.
1: But it's hard to say crime is down when there's so much violence happening in Oakland every weekend. For more on this, here is KTVU Fox 2.
8: Now at 10, combating Oakland crime. Police rescue a woman kidnapped at gunpoint. But tonight, homicide and triple shooting are still leaving some neighbors on edge.
1: Crime is down.
0: Oh, yeah. Can't you tell?
9: Everybody knows that we need more police on the street.
10: We ensure that the police department has the resources that it needs.
1: It does not have the resources it needs.
0: This councilwoman is on all of the local news reports with a look of concern on her face because they're all about crime.
10: To combat this crime.
8: City leaders confronting a crime rate that is not falling evenly across all neighborhoods. Good evening. I'm Greg Lee.
11: And I'm Claudine Wong. The data may tell one story, but feeling safe is another. And it's an issue Oakland leaders have faced time and time again.
8: New at 10, KTVU's Amber Lee live in Oakland after asking Oakland residents what they are experiencing. Amber?
7: Greg, they tell me they have mixed reaction to the recent violence. Some say they feel safe. Others tell me they will remain vigilant.
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1: Hey, that's where all the prostitution is.
0: I wonder if they're selling whippets, too.
1: Of course they are. Everything at a smoke shop is something that really shouldn't be legal, whether it's Kratom, K2, whippets, all kinds of things that if you go into a smoke shop, very few people are actually buying tobacco.
0: I think if I owned a smoke shop, I would name it Everything You Can't Get Through TSA.
1: Gravity writes in from YouTube, the crime is down everywhere unless you have a body to cover up.
12: Oakland is evidence of a triple shooting that took place shortly after 4:30 Tuesday morning. Three people were injured in the incident, and one of them has been arrested. A trouble spot and a possible front for illegal activity, according to Charlene Wong, the city council member who represents the neighborhood.
13: It's just an ongoing challenge for that area. It's gambling shacks, human trafficking. It could be human trafficking related. We don't know. So
1: that was pretty scantily clad on International Boulevard. Usually they blur that out. They blurred out her top, but not her bottom. So how explicit was the top?
0: I guess they have to find a way to separate themselves from the transgendered one, so she figured out a way to do it.
13: It's, again, an ongoing investigation. There's a lot of just underground economy activity on that whole corridor, and it really, I'm trying to clean it up and stop it.
12: Less than 2 hours later, at 6:15 on Tuesday morning, a 47-year-old man was shot and killed while walking his dog in the East Oakland Hills. Still, some residents say crime numbers are down and that the city is headed in the right direction.
14: I feel safe in Oakland. I know to be situationally aware. I love Oakland.
1: You sound safe.
0: Who the hell is this idiot?
14: I feel safe. I go where I want to go.
12: One resident shared with us surveillance video of an incident that
0: Oakland... Won't you just get out of the shower?
12: Police described as an armed kidnapping in the Laurel District. Investigators say on Friday night around 9:30, a man struck a woman with a firearm and forced her into a dark-colored four-door sedan and drove off.
1: Probably a Kia.
0: You know what they call that?
1: What do they call that?
0: One thing Graham Plattner hasn't been accused of.
12: Safe. Griselda Alva says Friday's incident and other crimes, such as drug dealing, sideshows, and close calls with speeding vehicles in the area, are ongoing problems.
1: But don't you worry, guys. Crime is down in the city of Oakland.
0: Oh, yeah. If you were smart enough to understand statistics, you'd know that in Oakland, you're safe. All right, we've got one more hour coming up. We'll give you an update on the nasty stench in Boyle Heights. Don't you go anywhere.

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0: I love my Solaire infrared grill. I've had it for over a year now, and I use it every single week. And it does the greatest job on steaks. I'm going to do some flat irons this week. It does a great job on chicken, including chicken breasts. I have a video on my social media at Randy Wang Radio on Instagram and Facebook. You can see me doing some sausages on there. I'm going to put up some videos of some chicken breasts later this week. Even does a great job on shrimp, on veggies. The grill heats up to 1,000 degrees in just 3 minutes, which, you know, what's the side effect of that? The grill heats up so quickly, and I'm not taking 25 minutes before I actually put something on there. My propane tank is lasting way longer than I thought it would. Big fan of this thing. You should find out if the Solaire makes sense for you. Learn about the technology. See what Rhett Rasmussen has to offer, because he does a great job out there making these things in Whittier. Check it out for yourself.

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1: Still emanating from the burned out food warehouse in Boyle Heights, and this situation's not getting any better anytime soon. For more on this, we go to CBS Los Angeles.
2: That heat today is not helping with the
1: That's the other problem. It's one thing when this fire broke out, but we're in the middle of a heat wave in Los Angeles, which means that everything is getting real rancid real fast.
3: Rancid pig's feet on the grill.
2: Terrible smell.
1: We wait till 2 o'clock to do this story because we want to make sure people have the first 2 hours to enjoy their lunch.
2: All from the massive warehouse fire in Boyle Heights, which is making life miserable for thousands of people weeks after the flames were put out.
4: CBS LA's Lucelia Caballero is live where frustrations continue to grow for those who live nearby. And Lucelia, they say this.
3: I love that every single news reporter who has to go down there to do a live shot looks like that they're broadcasting from Chernobyl.
1: Well, you know, the news stations probably had all of this extra gear from the COVID days. They're just looking to use it all up.
3: Well, just imagine living down there, though, where that smell is just always there and getting worse and worse and worse, and you can't ever escape it. You know what I think is going to happen?
1: What's that?
3: I think those abuelas in the neighborhood are going to get on a plane and go to Wuhan, China, and start licking doorknobs so they will lose their sense of smell.
4: Slow response from city and state leaders.
5: Yeah, and a lot of them still telling us that they need air purifiers, that they go to events, but by the time they get there after work, none are available to them because
1: we don't even have enough air purifiers for these people, even though they don't really do anything.
3: Boy, they're really on their own, aren't they?
5: As they have.
1: How about when they're spraying the big Lysol cans into the sky? What's that doing?
5: Run out. And as far as the smell, yes, it's hot outside. We are upwind, so the smell isn't as potent. But you go down the street where the warehouse is and a couple blocks down there where you can clearly see that they're working on covering the warehouse up. The smell is truly unbearable.
3: God.
6: You can smell it right here.
7: It's plastic. Go into your garbage, put your head in your garbage can, smell it for 24, 7 days a week, and you tell me how you feel about that.
1: Whoa.
3: I'm telling you, she's going to be in first class on the way to Wuhan.
1: She's mad as hell and she can't take it anymore. Put your head in the trash 24/7 and tell me how you like it.
3: That's what it smells like.
1: Oh boy.
5: The smell hits you almost immediately.
1: Why have there been so many environmental disasters under Karen Bass's watch?
3: And we can't even blame the Tijuana River on her.
1: No, that's a whole other situation.
5: Those who live and work in Boyle Heights in East Los Angeles, like Antonia Montes with the community group Eastside Padres Contra la Privatización, say the fell odor.
3: Whoa, how many names are in that title?
1: I'm only at level 15 on Duolingo, so I only understood about half of those.
3: Well, the problem is it's so long you have to take a breath before you can finish it, and you don't really want to do that there.
1: No, you don't.
5: Like Antonia Montes with the community group Eastside Padres Contra la Privatización.
1: Isla Padres con la Privatización. I don't know. I lost it. I'm not that good at Spanish yet. I'm trying.
5: Say the fell.
1: You know what I know how to say? Vino tinto, por favor.
3: You know what I'd say if I lived there? Adios.
5: They're hanging over their neighborhoods has become an inescapable part of daily life.
7: Children, the parents, the elderly are stuck in their houses with the constant stench.
5: It's coming from this nearly 500,000 square foot Lineage Logistics cold storage warehouse.
1: How come every time they're like, oh, we put a tarp over it, there's giant gaping holes in the tarp, and that means the smell is not trapped?
3: Yeah, can they find a tarp that doesn't look like Swiss cheese?
1: Although I guess you're looking for a tarp for a 500,000 square foot warehouse. I don't know where you get that.
3: China, along with everything else.
5: On Union Pacific Avenue, where a map.

0: massive fire broke out on June 17th. Now, an estimated 85 million pounds of previously frozen food are left to spoil and rot inside the building, part of which has now been wrapped with a protective covering.
1: Partially.
2: Wrapped with a defective covering.
1: It's like they took someone with a gigantic thing of saran wrap and was just like, this'll do it.
2: Do you think they put it up with the hole in it, or do you think that the hole ended up there due to something that happened after they put it up?
1: Oh, that's possible, too. Like, it split down the middle like my old pants.
2: Well, just imagine living in the neighborhood, and they go, oh, don't worry about it. Don't worry about it. We're going to do something about this. We're going to put a tarp up. And then you see them in the process of putting the tarp up, and you go, hey, how about a tarp without a hole in it?
3: It's just horrendous, and it's unfair to these families.
4: It's pretty bad.
0: Neighbors say the odor is only part of the problem.
4: Yeah, I noticed that there has been like a rat infestation.
3: We have...
1: Oh, boy.
2: Boy, these people just can't catch a break.
1: No, this is a disaster zone, and it's getting worse by the day. And I know it wasn't a government warehouse, but it sure seems that nobody is getting the private companies to work together to clean up this mess. In fact, the company with the solar panels told the company with the refrigerators, we need you to stop cleaning out the stuff because we're still investigating how this fire started that we caused.
2: Well, how about this? Isn't the government supposed to regulate all this so that this doesn't happen?
1: Nah.
3: The humongous flies everywhere, destroying all the neighbors' plants,
0: all of which they believe.
1: Boy, we are creating like brand new species from this disaster. Danny writes it. I like this comment about sticking your head in the trash 24/7. What a nightmare these people are going through. Yikes.
2: You ever go on vacation where you forget to take the trash out of the kitchen and there's something like a banana peel in there? And then you come back after it's been sitting there for a week and you curse yourself for not having taken it out before you left. But even after you take the trash out, that stench is still in the kitchen for quite some time and it drives you nuts. This is that on steroids.
1: There is one thing that sticks out in my head. In 2007, so something that happened almost 20 years ago, I was going to go on a health kick. Instead of eating McDonald's twice a day, who are we kidding, four times a day, I was going to start buying meat and cooking it on my stove every single day. So I went to my local Ralph's and I'm like, hey, what's on sale? Because I was, you know, working in radio, not making a whole lot of money here. They said, we've got shark meat for $2 a pound. I said, I've never had shark meat. Now, mind you, this is me before I met my wife, me who didn't know how to cook. So I gave myself food poisoning from the shark. The shark meat that I could not eat, I left to fester in the kitchen, and my apartment smelled like rotting shark for a week.
2: Oh, my God.
1: That's a true story.
0: Leave are connected to the decomposing.
1: You know what I learned? You know what the moral was for me from that?
2: Go back to eating McDonald's.
1: Yes.
0: Food.
3: And we have the families that just don't know what to do. They're just sitting there having to deal with all this.
0: Those frustrations also being voiced during a private community meeting at Resurrection Church in East.
2: Well, wait a minute. How come that lady didn't have a mask on?
1: Maybe she's just used to it now.
2: Now, wait a minute. If I lived in that area and I thought at some point there would be a lawsuit that would result because of all of this, you better believe there would not be a photograph of me in public without wearing a mask anytime I stepped out of my house. But I guess maybe you just go numb after a while where that woman just can't smell anything anymore. She's just going bareback.
1: B Waters writes in on YouTube, as soon as they can make a Temu an NGO, they'll order their own tarp.
0: Where people demanded more resources and faster action from local agencies.
5: We need some information and some help for the whole community. Because, you know, this is the big deal in there.
0: Francisco Gallegos has lived in East L.A. for 63 years.
1: See, this is another part of this story. Part of, you know, the warehouse itself is in Boyle Heights. But Boyle Heights is right on the edge of city limits. And so a lot of the surrounding neighborhood that is suffering through this lives in unincorporated East LA, which means that your mayor is not Karen Bass as bad as she is.
6: It's not a namsy-pamsy thing.
1: Your mayor is Hilda Solis.
7: Wow. That's amazing.
2: Okay, but this guy is an elderly gentleman who's obviously right in the thick of it. He's not wearing a mask either. Shouldn't he be in a hazmat suit?
0: He says East LA is being overlooked because the unincorporated community lacks the same level of attention neighboring cities get, saying they need
5: more representation.
0: At this time, one thing is clear. Community members want action, and
3: we don't want them here. We want housing for our families. We want transparency. We want an environmental study, and we need it all done now.
1: Yeah, who's going to build an apartment on that war zone?
2: Yeah. Imagine being the realtor that has to show that.
1: We're going to build all kinds of high-rises right on top of the rotting pig's feet. You want to talk about a cursed building?
0: And we are on Los Palos Street, which leads to that
2: warehouse. Is that a rat trap?
1: It is. And I really don't want to be the city worker that has to change those out.
2: How many times a day do you think they have to do it?
1: I got to move on.
0: You can see a line of traps for rodents, for rats, and that's the case for...
2: Wait, they're like 10 feet apart.
1: There's a lot of rats.
0: It's neighboring this warehouse. That is just the reality that people are facing here. As far as what is going to happen tomorrow, at 6:30, there will be a Boyle Heights Town Hall. People are invited to go and share their concerns. Montes, which you met a couple of minutes ago, who is with that grassroots movement, says that they are rallying the community. They are asking for folks to meet at La...
1: I don't know if you're going to get a whole lot of people wanting to do an outdoor rally with this stench.
2: Yeah, you might want to make this one a road game.
0: Puerta and Olympic at 5:45 so they can rally and walk to that town hall together to express their concerns and voice their ailments. Reporting live in Boyle Heights, Luz Delia Caballero, CBS LA.
1: How happy is Pat in this shot that she's behind the anchor's desk and not a reporter?
2: Oh, if the assignment editor said, okay, your job today and every day for the next 3 weeks is to report on the fire in Boyle Heights, I'd go to the union.
1: We're getting a comment here on the chat from Transit Planner. Boyle Heights is in the city of LA. I wonder which council member that is. I'm guessing DSA. You're right. That's Isabel Jurado, the lady that knocked out Kevin De Leon.
8: It is hot as hell.
1: And she is full on DSA.
2: Now, when I was a child, my mother used to play in a bowling league at the local bowling alley. And that was back in the old days in California when you could still smoke inside at places like bowling alleys. And I would be put to bed at 9 o'clock and she would get home after. I could tell when she got home from the bowling alley without my bedroom door opening because I could smell the cigarette smoke on her clothes. And she doesn't even smoke.
1: Oh my.
2: But just everyone in the bowling alley smoked. So every article of clothing that she had on her smelled like a mixture of a non-smoking hotel room in Laughlin, Nevada, and Lucille Ball's lungs. And I don't know if she was able to wash it out or she just had to throw the clothes away. But the stench was so strong, you could smell it throughout the house. And we had a 4-bedroom house. And it worked its way through. What do you think happens to their clothes in Boyle Heights if you had to smell that 24/7?
1: Oh, I think it's a burn everything situation. So the people that are suffering in these neighborhoods, they don't just need gas masks. They don't just need air purifiers and Lysol. They're also going to need a whole new wardrobe after this thing is over.
2: But the idea of giving someone an air purifier when you have that going on in the neighborhood, I mean, that would be like the EMT showing up to Nicole Brown Simpson's house and giving her a Band-Aid. What's that going to do?
8: What's going on, America?
1: Boy, OJ's getting all kinds of references this week on this show.
2: Oh, yeah. It's like he never left.
1: Hey, look at this. We got a comment from our buddy Mike Netter. What does DSA stand for? Don't smell the air?
2: Man. I understand that it's expensive to live in California. I really do. But there have to be areas that are cheaper than that.
1: This is a big rent-controlled part of Los Angeles, I'll tell you that.
2: Okay, I know everyone says that Barstow's the armpit of America. And believe me, I live not far away from there. I would rather live in Barstow 10 times out of 10 than live through that.
1: Barstow's got the original Del Taco.
2: I know, but it's probably cheaper than Boyle Heights.
1: Way cheaper. Problem is, if you lived in Barstow, you'd be 2 hours away from Vegas, and that's dangerous.
2: I'd have that ultimate ex-poker on my mind. And Prim Nevada is no longer going out of business, so I'd have that too.
1: Yeah, what happened there? Terribles ended up buying up the other casinos?
2: Well, yeah, I think so. They used to have a booming business there, and then that kid got murdered, and then everything went to hell with that. And I think they had to change the name. It used to be the Prima Donna, and then they changed it to Prim.
1: Oh, boy.
2: Yeah. All right, so that's the latest in Boyle Heights. It's the John Phillips Show.
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10: For more than a decade, the Environmental Working Group has put out a list of the so-called Dirty Dozen. These are the non-organic produce contaminated with the highest levels of pesticides. Well, this year, spinach topped the list, followed by kale, collard, mustard greens, strawberries, grapes, nectarines, peaches, cherries, apples, blackberries, pears, potatoes, and blueberries. Now, all these fruits and vegetables are part of a healthy diet, so no one is saying you shouldn't eat them. Point is, though, you could consider buying these items organic if and when you can, and then taking extra care when you wash them. The FDA recommends rinsing all fruits and vegetables, even the ones that are organic, under running water that is slightly warmer than room temperature. Don't use soap, bleach, or any fancy produce washes. I'm Dr. Sanjay Gupta, helping you live a better life.
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0: It's 227 on the John Phillips Show. And a lot of people in chat are making fun of my haircut, Randy.
1: Yes, it's happening almost constantly. Like, listener John writes in, John's haircut looks like it was done by a 1930s German prison guard. And Dave writes in, John, your hair is getting a lot of attention. Please explain, were you drunk and bored?
0: Hey, if it was 110 degrees where you lived, you'd want the Susan powder cut, too.
1: Mark writes in, did Katie cut John's hair at the same time that she was cutting carrots?
2: Sorry for the noise. I'm cutting carrots.
0: You know what did happen? When the guy was cutting my hair this morning, I did get 30 consecutive minutes of conspiracy theory on what happened to Nancy or Savannah Guthrie's mother.
1: Oh, my.
0: And I was there for it. But maybe in retrospect, I should have told him to focus on the hair.
1: Who was the lady that did like live music at brunch that started talking about, hey, I've got a lot of conspiracy theories for you?
0: Oh, yeah. We used to have this jazz brunch in town. And this woman who used to wear these boxers satin robes, and she had a rat tail, and she wore dark glasses on the tip of her nose, like Paul Schaefer from the CBS Orchestra, would go through conspiracy theories as old people were eating their breakfast, including one that the Queen of England was the world's most prolific rapist, which was a doozy.
1: Oh, boy.
0: All right, the Katie Porter story's up next. It's the John Phillips Show.

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2: KABC News at the bottom of the hour. I'm Jeff Vaughn from OnLACA. The National Weather Service has extended its extreme heat watch for much of Southern California. Forecasters say the dangerous stretch of hot weather will now extend into Tuesday. The advisory was set to expire tonight. Today, valley communities could reach 100 degrees, while the Inland Empire is expected to reach up to 108 degrees. The Coachella Valley remains under an extreme heat warning, with Palm Springs expected to hit up to 117 degrees. While there is no widespread red flag warning now in effect, fire officials say the prolonged heat and bone-dry vegetation has created elevated wildfire danger across the area. More KABC News at the top of the hour. Get news and insights at onlaca.com. I'm Jeff Vaughn on The John Phillips Show.
3: We still have a sick alert in Huntington Beach with police activity on the 405 between Beach Boulevard and Magnolia Avenue. At one point, all lanes were shut down. They just opened up the far right lanes on both sides. In Ontario, 15 northbound after Harupa got a wreck in the right lane. And on the 15 southbound at 4th Street in Ontario, we got a stall blocking the right lane there.
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2: Thank you so much. 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
3: All right, Randy, we put out a challenge. The audience met that challenge, and now it's time for us to pay up.
2: Okay, so a listener actually emailed us this early this morning. Now, I already subscribed to LA Material, which is an independent news site, which I think was started by some people that used to be at the LA Times. And they put together a list of all these different politicians throughout the state of California and their Yelp reviews. And you can search through their little thing at LA Material, which, by the way, all you need to do is subscribe for free and they'll let you on this website. You can see Karen Bass's Yelp reviews, Lindsay Horvath's Yelp reviews. But what caught our attention was Katie Porter's Yelp reviews. So, Johnny, Katie Porter on October 1st, 2017, wrote a Yelp review for 1 star to a personal care facility called Massage Heights.
3: Now, wait a minute. Massage Heights. Is that one of these massage parlors that's on the up and up? Or was Katie going there looking for illicit activity?
2: I am looking up right now. Massage Heights in Irvine. Oh, it's closed. They got shut down.
3: Uh-oh.
2: I don't imagine that this is the kind of place that has like black bars on the windows and a flashing open sign and their hours are at 11 o'clock at night. But if you want to imagine it was that, you can do that. But Johnny, you want to go ahead and read us what Katie Porter, former Orange County Congresswoman, former Senate candidate, former governor candidate,
5: hey, hello, everybody,
2: had to say about this massage parlor?
3: Well, you're going to have to do it because I can't get beyond the paywall.
2: Oh, okay. All right. I guess I'll read it.
3: Do you want to lower the lights to set the mood for Katie in the massage parlor?
2: Okay, let me do that.
3: Quick, someone light a cigarette in there.
2: All right, we got some more romantic lighting in the studio. We want to make sure. Oh, actually, this lighting looks even better in here now. Note that almost 1/3 of reviews written are not recommended. Management is hiding a serious problem. I was a member here for over 6 years, so consider my depth of experience with this place and how you judge this review.
3: Oh, I

0: Can tell the Karen vibes from the first two sentences.
1: Paul!
2: Some of the folks who have worked here in recent years were amazing. You'll see a lot of messages of Chris and Arlene. Neither work here anymore, and the departures seem to be handled terribly by the franchise owner, Bill. When someone leaves, often because they are moving or going back to school, Massage Heights will call and say the person violated a policy or quit without notice, when in fact that is not the case. This impugns the therapist's reputation. Wow, we're using $10 words in this Yelp review. I have seen this on at least three separate occasions. I know in at least two instances that the therapist gave 2 weeks' notice and planned to work the remaining appointments, but Massage Heights fired them by canceling all their appointments. Not only is that illegal in California to require employers to give notice but then not pay them for the notice period, it makes it difficult for them to get a recommendation for another therapist from the person who has been working with you. While the staff are very nice, they are put in a horrible position by the inconsiderate franchise owner, Bill. When I finally had enough of the nonsense and canceled my membership, Bill called to ask if I would continue. When I raised my concerns, he blamed the therapist. I tried to use my last prepaid appointments, but how many massages was she getting?
0: Apparently a lot.
2: But even then was, I don't even, can I use that phrase when, yes, I think I can use this phrase when talking about being screwed over by a company. I tried to use my last prepaid appointments, but even then was jerked around. The therapist was changed without explanation. Another no longer. How much turnover is at this massage parlor? But on my last appointment, for which I took time off from work to have. Wait, she took a day off of work to get a massage?
0: Well, maybe she threw her back out when she dumped all those potatoes on her ex-husband's head.
1: No!
2: The therapist didn't show up at all. When I contacted Bill to complain, he said, "It's bad when this happens, but we are both in the same situation." I explained that we were not. I have paid for services that I am not receiving, and he's making a profit that he has not earned. This is the longest review I've ever read in my life.
0: Well, maybe those therapists really knew how to get the knots out.
2: If you want consistent, good service and want to patronize a place that treats employees with respect, I would never recommend this. I cannot continue in good conscience to be a patron, even though it's a very convenient location and a nice facility. No good therapist would stay there, and none of them have. So read the reviews with a grain of salt, knowing that the poor management here has resulted in virtually everyone leaving, and BT-dub, after I posted this, Bill called up and left me a message saying that I had slandered him and his business, tauntingly asking, "What are you, a lawyer?" Yes, in fact, I am. One that did not get a massage that she paid for. That is Katie Porter's review of the massage parlor.
0: Okay. Now let's just say that you were working at that massage parlor. And let's just say, for argument's sake, that you weren't Bill. You weren't the owner. You're just an on-the-line masseuse at this particular spa. And they go, "Okay, we got a live one for you, Randy. Sitting in room 4 is your next client. She's a frequent flyer, as they say. And she's nude and on the table and ready to go." What would your approach be as the massage therapist? Would this be one of those ones where you got out the hot stones and you figure, "Okay, we're just going to let the stones do their work"?
2: Maybe it needs to be one of those can of bliss massages where you put the pot butter on the back and it starts calming you down as you're massaging it into your skin.
0: What if they had one of those bars in the

0: middle of the room where you can just walk on her back. And it just sounds like a bowl of Rice Krispies as everything is cracking.
1: You think she likes the 4'10" Thai woman to walk on her back for a massage?
0: You know what I think she likes? I think she likes it when you do the karate chops, because then it feels like you're cutting carrots.
2: Sorry for the noise. I'm cutting carrots.
1: So that's what Katie Porter had to say about the massage parlor. She did have a very positive experience with Pacific Ocean Carpet and Tile Cleaning. 5-star review at Baseballology. A 5-star review at Melody Childcare. And not a very good review for Tony Pepperoni Pizzeria.
0: Uh-oh, what does she have against Tony? Maybe she hates him like she hates Bill.
2: Get out of my shop.
1: Horrible service on delivery. This was July 31st, 2013. I ordered at 4:39. I am told 35 to 40 minutes. I called to check at 40 minutes. Driver on way. I called. Boy, she turned into a caveman with this one. I call again at 5:31, 52 minutes later. He says driver will call me. He doesn't. I have 20 angry, hungry kids. Pizza was decent when it arrived, but allow ample time.
0: Now, wait a minute. Wait a minute. Are you trying to tell me that in the middle of the afternoon, she ordered enough pizza for 21 people, and she's claiming that she has 20 kids?
1: Maybe it was a birthday party.
0: At 4 o'clock in the afternoon?
1: It's possible.
0: She's blaming the kids for ordering that much pizza?
1: Took them a long time to get there, apparently.
0: What do you think the odds are she was by herself?
1: Now, there's one other Katie Porter review that we should explore here. Again, this is all coming from the website lamaterial.com. As they compiled a whole bunch of different politicians and actual Yelp reviews that they left. Of course, we found out about this because someone emailed it to us because they've got Katie Porter's.
0: 20 kids. Like I was born yesterday.
1: Katie Porter also had a 1-star experience with Irvine Yellow Cab on July 31st, 2013. Which was the exact same day as she wrote the review about Tony's pizza. So she was on a tear.
0: I wonder what happened to her that day.
1: I had a horrible experience with this company. I called the night before to book the cab for 6 a.m. At 6:03, no cab. So I called to check 5 minutes away. Called again at 6:11, put on hold and disconnected. 6:15, told that original driver had never responded to the call, so they'd try someone else. It would be 5 minutes. 6:28, reinstalled 3 kids' car seats, loaded luggage in my car, and drove frantically to SNA. I was parked and trying to lug up my 3 preschoolers and our stuff through the parking lot for a 7:15 flight when at 6:35, the driver says he's a few blocks from my house. Ludicrous! I would have missed my flight for it being delayed. I will never use this company again.
0: Okay, so the same day she's claiming she has 20 kids at her house when she ordered all that pizza, in a separate review on the same day, she claims she has 3 kids. I told you.
1: Well, now, let's just remember here. The day that these incidents happened may not be the day that she wrote the Yelp review. She may have gotten 2 feet deep into a bottle of Cabernet Sauvignon and decided that she needed to write some reviews on the old Yelps to let off some steam because she can't go to her massage parlor anymore.
0: Well, not even Octomom has 20 kids. Not Octomom, not Carol Brady, not Ethel Kennedy. She has 3.
1: Katie Porter, in October of 2011, went to Supercuts, and she left a 1-star review. And I'd be surprised if there were any 5-star reviews at Supercuts. Or as my buddy used to call it, super disappointments. Here's at least one major problem with this place. And why I marked it appointments only. I show

0: up for a simple haircut for my son at 6:40 on a Saturday. And okay, like everything else in Irvine, they close ridiculously early at 7 p.m. Accurate. If they had simply told me they could not do it, I probably would have moved on. Instead, I waited around for 5 minutes while some woman decides what color tomato red hair she should be. And then when I asked, am I told that they don't have time to do it before they're closed? Okay, I probably would have moved on. But then some guy walks in at that point and they have time to cut his hair because he called to tell them he was on his way. WTF. So there's a secret system for supercuts. I ask if I can make an appointment for tomorrow, but no, they don't take appointments, only phone calls when you're on your way. Jeez, it's not a nightclub. It's a stupid chain haircut. I'll take my children elsewhere, BTW. When I called a few other supercuts, all which closed at 7 o'clock, they were at least nice to me. And there you have it, Katie Porter and her Yelp reviews as detailed by the reporting over at lamaterial.com. That was your reward for liking our live stream that we do every single day at youtube.com/@randywangradio. We are now up to 541 likes. So thank you so much.
1: That woman is one great big boiling cauldron of rage.
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0: Wait, we got a message from Alan. That was Johnny who walked into Supercuts.
1: Oh, could you imagine?
0: B writes in, you had her at tomato.
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8: A better life with Dr. Sanjay Gupta.
9: For years, we've been talking about both the positive and negative effects of being on social media. And I would say, by and large, for older adults, social media is net positive. Not all positive, but net positive. Helps them keep in touch with friends and stay social. But for younger people, social media use, especially heavy use, tends to be net negative. In fact, according to this year's World Happiness Report, youth who use social media more than 5 hours a day reported a lower level of well-being. And researchers who study this sort of thing found that many teens wish these platforms didn't even exist, and yet they can't seem to stop using them. Experts we talked to largely suggested two things. Ideally, along with your friend group, take some time offline. Also, try to recurate your algorithm so it shows you posts that'll make you feel good. I'm Dr. Sanjay Gupta, helping you live a better life.

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1: Although, if you want to play in the chat room, it's a way quicker way to get our attention. Like Dave writing in, did John do a Yelp review for his barber today? You know, it's funny. I'm looking through this website. Again, LAmaterial.com put together a list of a whole bunch of LA politicians and their Yelp reviews. And a lot of them are positive, like this is on the brand. Eric Garcetti really likes an Indian place. But most of everyone's writing positive reviews, except for Alex Padilla, who wrote a one-star review from Great Clips.
0: What's his problem with Great Clips?
1: I mean, I guess he got a bad haircut. I've been to this location many times with my sons and are usually happy with this result. It's a given that each visit and each stylist is a little different, but tonight I had what I can genuinely call a terrible experience. The stylist had a very bad attitude and was impatient with my son and clearly does not know how to cut hair.
0: I don't know the feeling.
1: That was a good show today.
0: What was the number of likes that we ended up with?
1: Let's check the final tally, and thank you all so much for doing this. It definitely helps us take over the internet one day at a time. 544 likes. We did it, everybody. You did it.
0: All right, that's it for us today, but we'll be back tomorrow at noon for another edition of the John Phillips Show.

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2: A U.S. senator is criticizing California for using Medicaid funds to help low-income patients with housing, food, and other non-medical needs. Senator John Kennedy of Louisiana claims California is misusing taxpayer money. Governor Newsom claims the state's approach helps people stay healthier and avoid expensive hospital visits. The debates become political, with some wanting Medicaid limited to medical care, while others support it being used for social services. At least 24 states also use Medicaid for non-medical purposes. Javier Becerra cashing in on his run for California governor.
3: Becerra's campaign has pulled in over $2.5 million since the June primary. Most of those donations have come from business groups, California tribes, tech companies, labor groups, and longtime Democratic donors. The ballooning bank account is said to be four times the amount his opponent, Republican Steve Hilton, raked in. Both campaigns have to file the proper paperwork for fundraising by the end of this month. I'm Jason Campadonia.
2: Law enforcement in Northern California is calling for changes to the state's domestic violence laws. Dina Kodiak reports.
4: Sacramento County Sheriff Jim Cooper is urging California lawmakers to treat domestic violence as a violent felony, saying current laws aren't strong enough. This comes after a recent domestic violence case in Rancho Cordova that led to a deadly police shooting. Investigators say a woman was held captive and abused for 3 days before escaping. In California, only a few crimes are classified as violent felonies. Even if domestic violence is charged as a felony, it isn't considered violent under the law.
2: And the man accused of throwing a Molotov cocktail at the San Francisco home of OpenAI CEO Sam Altman remains in custody. Daniel Moreno Gama made a court appearance yesterday. His preliminary hearing is set for August 19th. He's charged with attempted murder and other counts after being accused of throwing the device over the fence of Altman's home back in April. Those are the headlines. I'm Sharon Reardon.
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6: In Burbank, we've got a new accident on the 134 eastbound of Buena Vista Street. The carpool and the left lane are going to be blocked. It is stopped from Bob Hope Drive. Griffith Park on the 134 eastbound at the 5, trying to clear a wreck from the right lane. And we still have a sit alert in Huntington Beach with police activity on the 405 in both directions. Only the right lane is open between Beach Boulevard and Magnolia. 405 North is jammed from Harbor.
0: I'm the threat that's already inside the house. 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
1: 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It's our final hour of three on this Thursday. Thank you all very much for joining us. Guy

0: I'm Chris Jakimic. 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
2: We were talking earlier in the week with Matt Finn. We talked with a friend of Charlie's yesterday in Riley Gaines. You're a criminal defense attorney. You're a legal expert. Over these last couple days of these hearings, what stands out to you so far?
3: Well, the level of frustration that we all feel really stands out, whether you're in the courtroom, whether you're a family member of Charlie Kirk, whether you're part of the media that's watching this, or the public, frankly. This is something that has dragged on in a way I have never seen a court proceeding happen. Now, you know, getting to the point where we are today, Mr. Twiggs was just, you know, technically on the stand, in quotes, giving his testimony via a video that he had answered prior to when he was talking to police. And so I think that's probably the linchpin and the ending, I'm hoping, of the prosecutor's case. If I'm the prosecutor, after this testimony that's happening right now with one of the detectives on the stand and the statement now being played, I would be resting my case. The defense has shown that all they want to do here is object and complain about every piece of evidence. You know, they have a job to do. And of course, as you said, Guy, I am a defense attorney, and my job is to make sure that we defend our clients and protect our clients' rights. But there's a difference between doing that and walking the line and being, you know, borderline obstructionist. And I think that's what's happening here. And so I'm hoping.
2: So if you just to jump in, if you were thrust into duty to defend this person, you would not be doing what these lawyers are doing. This is what it sounds like.
3: No, I wouldn't. I would be defending my client. I'd be making objections. And when the judge rules, I'd move on. I wouldn't continue. And if you think there's some issue to take to the higher court, then you do that. But beyond that, you know, these issues that were brought up yesterday, these were issues that were lifted 2-3 weeks ago in this court. Try to go at this. And so if I was the judge yesterday, I would have said, I've heard your objections. We're moving on.
2: Do you think the judge is being too accommodating, too lenient?
3: Yeah, at some point you have to say enough is enough. You have to set boundaries. You have to say we had a schedule. You've had your opportunity to make objections prior to this hearing. I mean, just the notion alone that yesterday they decided to raise more objections about evidence that's about to come in when they already started court later in the day. And if you were going to make these, why not make these the night before so the judge has all morning to deal with this? But it just felt like such a delay tactic yesterday and in a very unnecessary way.
2: And what's the point of it? Because if the evidence is what it is, you can make this giant show and kick the can a little bit down the road and delay a little bit, but that's not exactly achieving, in my mind, much of anything, unless I'm missing something.
3: No, I agree with you. I don't think the end goal achieves anything other than the fact that part of me starting to think that a lot of this has to do with let's bury them in motion filing. Let's make the state so crazy with all the work that we're going to pile on them that maybe they come to us with the plea to take the death penalty off the table. Because frankly, I think as we're looking at all the evidence that has come out here the last 3 days now four, we're looking at this and we're saying, okay, there's a mountain of evidence here. What could they possibly do to help defend him? And I think probably the only win would be the removal of capital punishment. And so that could be the tactic here.
2: So you mentioned the evidence, and it's important to note here, this is not the actual trial. There's no jury. This is a preliminary series of hearings, but we're getting a very important preview of the evidence against the accused, who is this radical leftist who was radicalized by politics and allegedly targeted Charlie for that reason. And it was tied into his lover and a few other things as well in terms of at least his ideology and his anger toward Charlie and what Charlie Kirk believed and what he espoused. Even as a defense attorney, you know, sometimes you can just say, gosh, this is a really brutal open and shut case in terms of the evidence they've got. As a layperson, it seems to me that this is about as damning as you can imagine in terms of what they have against the defendant. Run through it for us. I mean, is this, in your mind, pretty decisive or very decisive?
3: I think it's extremely decisive. Let's think about what we have. We have video evidence, right? We have the surveillance videos from the campus. We have the text messages.

0: So you have the digital evidence between Tyler Robinson, between other Discord people. You have the messages on Discord between Tyler and Lance Twiggs. You have the text messages between Tyler and Lance Twiggs. You have Lance Twiggs' testimony talking about the day this happened and the day after Charlie was brutally murdered. You have DNA. You have ballistics. You have video of the campus. You have him coming and going. I mean, there is, and then you have his own words to Mr. Twiggs when he says, I'm going to turn myself in with my parents. I did this. I wish I didn't do it. And then starts talking about some hate can't be negotiated. So the motive is there. The reason he did it is there.
1: Right, justifying remember, it.
0: Yeah, exactly right. And remember, Tyler Robinson was not a student at Utah Valley University. He was just going there that day for this purpose and this purpose alone. So the fact that he's on that surveillance and he's on it a couple of times, he changes his clothes. And Guy, they showed a video yesterday of him turning himself in to the sheriff's office, and he's wearing the same set of clothes he had on in the first video that we saw from Utah Valley University on September 10th.
1: Let's talk about this lover, the boyfriend, the trans individual, however they are referred to, and that testimony, or at least that interview. There was a big, I guess, hullabaloo in the courtroom around that interview, what would be shown, what would be made public. What was the prosecution saying? What was the defense saying?
0: I mean, the prosecutors wanted the entire video played. They wanted every aspect of it played. The defense was saying, no, we don't want this played out to the public. It violates our client's due process. We are not going to be able to pick a fair jury. And mind you, if they were so worried about that, they could have waived this preliminary hearing. But part of me thinks they want some of this out there, too. And then we have the Erica Kirk's lawyer talking about how Erica Kirk and the Kirk family want transparency. They want all of the evidence shown. They want everything played. What the judge did was, and the judge decided to waive that, and he made a decision that the statement was coming in. Some of it was video, some of it was audio. He cut about 20 minutes out of it, and he just deemed that that wasn't relevant for this hearing.
1: Let me read to you the statement from Erica Kirk and the Kirk family's attorney, quoting, "The Kirk family believes strongly that if the evidence is being admitted in this preliminary hearing, it should be made public for the world to see. No redactions. This court has tools at its disposal to make sure the defendant receives a fair trial. You'll use them if you find that you need to. That's it, Your Honor. To not be transparent here, to not be open, to not let the world see what happened will create doubt and distrust in the judicial system. And that's not what anybody wants. That's not what any of us believe should happen here. And we'd ask the court to consider the position of the family in making its ultimate decision. Thank you." So that was the statement from the lawyer in court. And it seems as though the judge took that to heart and agreed with the family based on what you just said. And that's a significant win for the prosecution. But again, all this just seems to be almost academic because at some point, this is all going to come out in front of jurors, right?
0: Absolutely, Guy. And remember, there's no jury here. This is the judge deciding on all of this. So every piece of evidence that he's reviewing, he's seeing the whole portion of it, regardless of what the rest of us see. So, you know, they're making a big deal about what they don't want out in the media, but yet at times they're then playing to the media with a lot of these arguments. And so it's a very frustrating thing to watch, especially when most preliminary hearings last, from anywhere from 20 minutes to maybe a day in very complex cases, maybe a couple of days, but it's very rare. I've been practicing law 26 years. I do several preliminary hearings a week. I've never seen anything like this.
1: Which is really saying a lot, given the depth of your experience over those decades that you just mentioned. An extraordinary case, of course, lots of interest in it, and we'll be following the twists and turns as best we can in the days and weeks ahead. This preliminary process already dragging on, as you pointed out, and then comes the trial itself, and of course, all important jury selection, etc. And we will likely have you back, Donna, if you're able to do so in the future, as we analyze what is happening out there in Utah. Donna Rotuno, Fox News contributor, criminal defense attorney, and host of the brand new Fox True Crime podcast, Crime and Justice with Donna Rotuno. Thank you so much. I know you're running to TV. Donna, appreciate it very much. With that, we will step aside and come back with more on the Guy Benson Show Happy Hour.
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0: 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Now, seeing my grandson out on the water, it means everything to me. 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

0: Guy Benson Show Happy Hour. Earlier in today's show, in our first hour, we had a great conversation with Yemisi Egbewale. She is a Democratic strategist. She was a Biden White House official. She's been on fire recently on the Graham Plattner issue that has been roiling her political party. If you missed part of that conversation, I want you to hear some of it here. The entire show, of course, available at GuyBensonShow.com on the podcast. But in the first hour, here was part of my conversation with Yemisi. Let me just first compliment you on your tweets recently. They're just... just golden. So good. Some of my friends are texting me like, whoa, she is en fuego. I'm like, I know. I'm just sitting back and watching it. And it's got to be, on some level, alarming because you're seeing some of the things going on within your party that led to this moment. And obviously, you're frustrated deeply by it, to put it mildly. But also vindicating, because the things that were right in front of all of us that were so obvious that you were getting attacked for and other people were getting gaslit on, it all just sort of blew up here. So you're doing a pretty dramatic round of told you so's, kind of a bit of a victory lap, although it probably doesn't feel all that much like a victory. Just talk us through how you're feeling about this Plattner mess.
1: Well, I have been saying that this man is a problem since October, when the Reddit comments that were racially insensitive and the tattoo dropped basically within days of each other. I said this guy was bad news, and I was told that I don't understand working class voters, that I don't understand white voters, that I don't understand Maine. And I was told that repeatedly every single time that I was asked on news, on podcasts about the race in Maine and what was happening with Graham Plattner. You'll never be able to add me to a supercut of people complimenting that man. I thought that he was a moral husk of a human being. And as somebody raised by two working class immigrant parents, I knew that working class people actually have the strongest values because they have worked so hard to obtain things and also maintain the level of comfort that they have and that they provide to their families. So I saw a red flag and a lot of us were waving it. But what we were drowned out by is the noise that happens on the far left, who in Graham Plattner, in this costume, saw a hero and they saw something that they thought Democrats were not. And I think this whole entire simulation or experiment, I hope, has taught a lot of people that character actually does matter, and that Graham Plattner, who they thought had the objective of beating Susan Collins, really only had the objective of beating his own party within his own state.
0: I think calling him working class is sort of a joke because it doesn't really seem like he's done much working. And is a Nepo baby rich kid and also a ward of the state getting a lot of government benefits. Like, I think working class doesn't seem like a qualifier descriptor that actually fits the man, but I guess it was sort of like a minstrel show, a class minstrel show.
1: Yeah, and can I say, I thought that when it was revealed that he wasn't working class, when the Hotchkiss and the $200,000 loan and Oyster business propped up by mommy, all of that I actually thought was like, okay, fine, you don't care about the Nazi tattoos, you don't care about how like black and Jewish people feel, that's fine. Do you at least care that he lied about his narrative? And that wasn't even fully addressed. And the tipping point for me truly was when he did his cover interview with Chris Hayes on MS Now. And he was asked questions about the New York Times article, which I also thought was going to be the line. And a lot of people ran cover for this man. And I just will not allow them, now that we are on the other side of this, to say, well, I always had a feeling or I felt something was not right. No, you were willing to ride it out all the way to the end with this man.
0: Mm-hmm. I've taken a few shots at the Obama pod bros, and they have a lot. I mean, between Hassan Piker and the pod bros, I mean, these are some of the most influential people, it seems, in left politics right now.

0: and kind of their ringleader was talking about how he knew that Graham Plattner was a good and decent man and all this stuff wasn't fair. It's also wild to see Hassan Piker saying, oh, well, the Nazi tattoo was always a red flag for me. Was it? Mm-hmm. What evidence do we have that that was a red flag for him at all? And I'm also a little bit surprised that Hassan Piker is walking away supposedly because of the alleged rape. I mean, Piker is on the record saying he does not care that Jewish women were raped on October 7th by Hamas. So I don't understand where these lines are, if they exist. It seems like the line is, can he win or not? And when they decide no, that's the line.
1: It also is frustrating because they were so blinded. And to go back to Gaza, they made that an issue that Graham Plattner ran on. When people ask me about his policies, I say this wasn't a man that ran on policies. He ran on aesthetics and vibes. And then he had a hodgepodge of buzzwords, billionaires, corporate elites, socialism, and also Israel and Gaza.
0: Yeah, Zionist.
1: Recent polling shows that 3% of Mainers vote based on foreign policy. I do not know what someone in upstate Maine is thinking about Israel and Gaza when they're just trying to live their day-to-day life. He really ran on somebody else's ideology, and what those folks found out is that he's a con man.
0: Mm-hmm. I want to play you a clip. I know that you have seen it because you commented on social media. This is, you can maybe tell us about this cast of characters, but again, this is part of like the pod universe on the left. I know there's been a lot of hand-wringing about the Manosphere and right-wing podcasts and right-wing media and all that, but there's a whole wild world out there on the left, and there's a woman that you've tangled with on these issues. And here was part of her, I guess, confession, if you will, of how she views politics and character, to your point, in Cut 21.
2: I don't really care if, say, like, Bernie Sanders or AOC go home and they're a secret Nazi, but they go out and they vote for the right things. Like, we're talking about
3: politicians
2: as... I mean,
3: I don't know about that. I think these are the lines that people are talking about. Some people care about that exact thing.
0: 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When we come back, an extended home stretch on a topic that I'm very excited about. I hope you're going to agree with me. Well, it's coming up.

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1: KABC. A soccer park and learning center aimed at supporting families affected by the Eaton Fire opened today in Altadena. The unique Lowe Street Soccer Park and Learning Center includes two artificial turf soccer fields and a classroom built from a converted shipping container that will host homework assistance, mentorship programs, and financial and digital literacy instruction. And visitors at Folsom Lake Recreation Area are being warned about high levels of E. coli bacteria in some swimming areas. Dina Kodiak reports.
2: The bacteria was found at Willow Creek, Nimbus Flats, and Black Miners Bar beaches. Officials say most E. coli is harmless, but recommend not drinking lake water, avoiding swimming with open wounds, and showering after water activities. Also, keep pets out of affected areas and rinse them clean with water after they play in the lake. Warning signs will stay up until tests show the water is safe for 2 weeks in a row.
1: Those are the headlines. I'm Sharon Reardon.
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4: happening Huntington Beach now. On the 405. Police activity is affecting both directions of travel, with the drive down to only the right lane open in both directions at Edinger. Big delays as well. That northbound side is loading up all the way out of Irvine. We're seeing delays getting away from Jeffrey Road, and the southbound side pushing back all the way out of Westminster from Westminster Boulevard. The drive on the 5 northbound, a little extra pressure there as a result. Northbound delays from the 133 all the way to Harbor in Anaheim, and even the 22 westbound is pushing back a little more than usual from Magnolia Street to the 405 Mert.
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2: Home stretch on the Guy Benson Show on this Thursday. Thanks for being here. Tomorrow I'll be, God willing, in Southern California doing the program. Looking forward to that. GuyBensonShow.com, the website, always, no matter where we are. The podcast, free of charge, on demand every day, plus bonus Benson on the weekends. Those are consistent things. Now, just because the 4th of July was last weekend does not mean that we are now done with our patriotic celebration of America 250. No, no, my friends. It is still Independence Month. It is America 250 year. And if we have good excuses to do patriotic content, oh, we're going to do it, including this one today. And it was sparked by a debate that I saw on social media. Several people were posting videos of what many consider, and I might agree, many consider to be the most iconic, epic rendition of the American national anthem ever performed. And there were some people who were not in agreement, and folks were fighting about it and going back and forth and disputing it. Fine, fair enough. So I decided that I would sort of go through and give a couple examples that come to my mind when it comes to excellent and not so excellent renditions of the Star-Spangled Banner. So let me just warn you now, buckle up. If you're not a fan of the anthem, right, I think most of you probably are, but if you're not prepared for lots of anthem, then this might not be the segment for you. But if you are ready, if you are star-spangled with me, let's dig in. So I will give a shout-out, because we had done this at least enough.

number of months ago. I just want to go back and give this tip of the cap, maybe an honorable mention, if you will, to Charlie Puth, who I think is super charming and talented and all these things. He gave the anthem performance at the Super Bowl, the most recent Super Bowl, and I thought it was just superb. Fairly simple, but just showing off real talent. He was standing at the keyboard. Really, really well done. I will not play a snippet from Puth because we did so at the time, but I did not want to just let that one slide. It was a very high-profile anthem very recently, and he was really good. Then, just before the USA game, the first one of the World Cup, it was, I believe, Paraguay, USA versus Paraguay. It was the very opening sort of ceremony, if you will, of this World Cup, which is still going on. Of course, we're hosting it here. The country music duo Dan and Shay sang the anthem. And it was electric. It gave me goosebumps. If you missed it, here's the conclusion, cut 39.

So I'm a sucker for really good harmony, and that was perfect. Disciplined, executed flawlessly, and then just the voices you can hear in the stadium in the background, tens of thousands of people belting it out with them. It is a hard song to sing. My vocal range is not good. I could not do this well. But they nailed it. The crowd sang along. It was great. Now, here's another one that's a bit of a deep pull. Probably not something that is terribly familiar to many of you, but it is meaningful to me, and I think you will agree with my assessment of this. As a lot of you know, I'm a big fan of the New Jersey Devils, NHL hockey team based in my home state. My family and I go to a lot of games. We follow them very, very closely. We love them. We get frustrated by them, hoping to turn a new page coming into the next season with this offseason, the new GM, etc. I will not go down that path. But in New Jersey, at the Prudential Center, home of the Devils, the anthem singer, it's not every game, but it is many, many, many games, maybe most games, for years, all the way back to the old arena, is a woman named Arlette. And Arlette does the anthem. It is consistent every time. It is really good every time. And she does it alongside the organist. And they've worked together for years as well. So he's up there playing the organ. She's down on the ice singing. And the cadence that they have together, I also love organ music. And the way that they do it with their tempo and their pacing and her voice and the organ, it just does it for me. I love it. I've seen it many times in person. Here is just one example of it. This was, by the way, before Game 7 of a playoff series, Devils-Rangers. I will let you know, just for the purposes of science, that the Devils won the game. But here is Arlette in a rocking environment, finishing the anthem along with the organist. I love this anthem, Cut 40.

just a huge roar, and the rally towels are going, and the place was amped up, and the Devils won the game in the series. And just the timing of those two together, maybe it's just me, maybe I'm just showing my bias because it's my team or whatever, but come on. You don't have to even like hockey. That is fantastic for the anthem.

at least in my book, it's top tier, top echelon. It's why I brought Arlette into this conversation. Now, I'm going to detour to the unfortunate examples. I won't go through too many of them, but there are two that simply cannot be missed. And I say this with the humility. I'll say it again. I'll reiterate it. I can carry a tune generally within a limited range. It is a very hard song to sing given the range. But if you're going to perform an anthem and agree to do that, you kind of have to be ready for it. Like when I was invited to throw out a first pitch at a major league game in Atlanta, Braves very kindly invited me because of the connection with their radio station and our great affiliate down in Atlanta, Extra. I practiced like crazy to not bounce that pitch. A lot of you who've been listening for years remember that whole thing, the build up to it, the stress, then the triumph of the strike that was thrown. Just going to brag a little bit, but anyway, I digress. I practiced, this is the point. I wonder if these people did. So let's go back and recall, you might have seen this before. This was the NBA All-Star Game, 2020. Fergie, the musical artist, tried some kind of a jazzy, I don't even know what to call it, but she tried the version of the anthem that you're about to hear, some of it. And, you be the judge. Cut 38.

0: Yeah.
1: So, I mean, she practiced. That, I think, is how she wanted it to go. It's not my cup of tea. But you can hear the chops. She can sing. Right? She's got pipes. But whatever that was, the breathy, it's and it's very long. So you could hear the edits there, the cuts. I mean, we don't have all day here. So that was polarizing at the time. But nothing holds a candle to this meltdown. Happens to be another NBA game. All the way back in 1993, it was the Bulls and the Nets. I think this was at the Meadowlands in New Jersey. Carl Lewis was invited to sing the national anthem. And this is a compilation of the train wreck that ensued, including him just kind of almost bargaining with the crowd as they groaned over the microphone. Cut 36.
2: Here we go.

0: And the Rockets, they're back!
1: Uh-oh. I'll make up for it now.
0: For the land of the free.
2: There's concern in the crowd. There's a buzz. There's laughter. Oh, Carl, that was a moment. And at the time, SportsCenter on ESPN covered it. They played a little montage as well. The anchor of SportsCenter that evening was Charlie Steiner, who could not keep it together. He was laughing so hard and had such a good line in Cut 37.
1: written by Francis Scott off key. Those were last night's lowlights. They were last night's highlights.
2: Francis Scott off key. That is brilliant. Might have been the next day's SportsCenter, by the way. But I rarely have lost it so hard on the air that I can't pull it back together. It's actually like sort of a bit of a nightmare, but you can't blame him for that one. I like when he can't hit the note, Carl Lewis, and he goes, uh-oh, I'll make up for it.

0: it now. Narrator, he would not. But I want to return to the positive, to the solid, to the spectacular, and get to what I was talking about earlier, is arguably the most famous, best, I don't know, you can describe it with whatever superlative you want, performance of our national anthem ever. Let's do that reveal and listen back to it in its entirety together, coming up.
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Thompson Show. We're talking national anthem renditions, and we've run through a few highlights and lowlights. Okay, all of which is the buildup to the anthem in question that began the whole segment and that popped into my head to even do all of this because of the aforementioned online debate. Some of you may have already guessed, because when you think of the epic performance of our anthem, and by the way, I like a lot of simple renditions. I like orchestral and band renditions with horns and all of that. There are many different ways that I enjoy our national anthem. But in terms of the whole spectacle, I'm not sure there's anything better than what you're about to hear. And another caveat, another warning, I hope you can strap it in for a full 2 minutes, because this is not a short version of the anthem, but no one is complaining about it. The inimitable, the singular, the diva herself, Whitney Houston, at the 1991 Super Bowl, the first Gulf War had just broken out. There was a rally around the flag, sense of patriotism and national purpose at the time. She came out there in that outfit with that smile and a voice like none other and did this. Cut 35.

Yes. The band, the drums, the cymbal crashes. 2 minutes. A thing of beauty. Now, if I've missed one, really good or really bad, there's a way that you can get in touch. GBS@fox.com. You know that we do mailbag segments from time to time. In fact, we'll probably try to do one when Christine is back, if she ever gets back from her Mexican vacation. She and I were texting last night, and she is indeed south of the border. She seemed to be enjoying herself, I'll put it that way. So, yeah, send us an email with a link or a file or whatever. GBS@fox.com. Examples of our national anthem that you think merit some attention, some love, maybe a laugh. But I enjoyed this. I actually had this planned for a while. Thank you for indulging me. Perhaps you thought it was a bit much, but nah, I don't think so. Admit it. You got goosebumps at least once. I got them probably three times here over the course of these two segments. It's okay. It's okay to feel that way and have that excitement and that pride anytime, but especially, I mean, we just had our 250th anniversary. Like, what better time than to go down this path, have a little fun, and honor the country. So I hope you enjoyed this as much as I did. I really, really did. And with that, I'm off to the airport and the West Coast. Wish me luck, safe travels, all of that, and God willing.

0: We'll bring you the Friday edition of the Guy Benson Show from the state of California tomorrow. We look forward to that. We will talk to you then. Have a great night. If you are star-spangled with me, let's dig in.
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10: Heat advisories have been extended into next week for much of LA County. Forecasters are warning of even hotter temperatures that could push some valley and mountain communities to 112 degrees. A heat advisory went into effect yesterday for the Los Angeles Inland Coastal area and will remain in place until 10 Tuesday morning. California is making its mental health diversion program stricter to balance treatment and public safety, Tammy Trujillo reports.
11: A new law gives judges more guidance on whether someone charged with a crime should get treatment or go to jail. Starting January 1st, judges have to look at a person's whole criminal history, including past convictions and attempts at treatment, before deciding on mental health diversion. People charged with murder, manslaughter, and certain sex crimes still can't use the program. Judges can also deny diversion if they think someone is a safety risk.
10: A new bill in California could let drivers choose to have their insurance company track their driving in exchange for lower rates. Right now, California is the only state in the country that doesn't allow insurance companies to use this kind of technology called telematics to decide the rates. If the bill passes, drivers could sign up to have their driving habits like speed and braking monitored for a possible discount. Supporters say this would reward safe drivers. Opponents claim it could threaten privacy and might even raise rates for some drivers. The bill is now being considered by the Senate Appropriations Committee. And a new study finds California's gray wolves are eating more cattle than wild prey. Daniel Martindale explains.
12: Researchers at UC Davis believe a diet of cattle may be fueling the regrowth of the wolf population in California. They found cattle DNA in 72% of wolf scat samples collected in the summers of 2022 and 23. Mule deer are the primary natural prey for wolves in California. Their DNA appeared in 45% of scat samples, and small mammal DNA appeared in 51% of samples. The study was conducted for several months and focused on the Lassen and Harvey wolf packs.
10: Those are the headlines. I'm Sharon Reardon.
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0: News in Huntington Beach, both directions of the 405 at Edinger, all lanes have reopened after police activity has wrapped up. Now we're dealing with this ridiculously slow drive, northbound slowing all the way from Jamboree as you continue ahead towards just about Edinger. Looks like things look better past Brookhurst and Fountain Valley. And then the southbound side is loading up as well out of Westminster from Westminster Boulevard. It's tough on the 91 in Anaheim. Eastbound delays leaving the 57 freeway all the way to Green River.
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13: A Better Life with Dr. Sanjay Gupta.
14: For more than a decade, the Environmental Working Group has put out a list of the so-called Dirty Dozen. These are the non-organic produce contaminated with the highest levels of pesticides. Well, this year, spinach topped the list, followed by kale, collard, mustard greens, strawberries, grapes, nectarines, peaches, cherries, apples, blackberries, pears, potatoes, and blueberries. Now, all these fruits and vegetables are part of a healthy diet, so no one is saying you shouldn't eat them. Point is, though, you could consider buying these items organic if and when you can, and then taking extra care when you wash them. The FDA recommends rinsing all fruits and vegetables, even the ones that are organic, under running water that is slightly warmer than room temperature. Don't use soap, bleach, or any fancy produce washes. I'm Dr. Sanjay Gupta, helping you live a better life.
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17: Good afternoon. We're getting right down to business here, doing it live, doing more at 4 weekday afternoons, right after the Guy Benson Show at 3 and just before the News Blitz with Randy Wang at 5. 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I'll be back on the air for the Way Home radio show and podcast with Mark Hood, the CEO of the Union Rescue Mission in Los Angeles, focusing on homeless solutions. 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Stocks ending higher today with the tech names continuing to rebound, investors focusing on something new in the AI space. SK Hynix, U.S. trading debut, setting aside concerns about a flare-up in U.S.-Iran hostilities.

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1: Institute will be joining us live. The largest cancer research fundraiser of the year in Los Angeles is happening this weekend. The Concern Foundation for Cancer Research will be holding its 51st annual block party at Paramount Studios. The event will see about 4,000 people in the New York City backlot of Paramount in Hollywood and raise about $2 million for cancer research. Longtime foundation co-founder and current board chair Jackie Gottlieb will serve as this year's central honoree. We'll talk about that and the latest on cancer research with the Concern Foundation president, Derek Alpert, who'll be joining us live later this hour. But first, California in focus and the Main Street economy. And joining us live now is Steve Hilton, Republican candidate for governor, who's running against Democrat Javier Becerra after advancing in the state's June primary election. Steve Hilton, thank you very much for taking the call here this afternoon.
2: Of course. Great to be with you. Thank you.
1: Wonderful to have you with us here. A lot to talk about. And I noticed you were on Skid Row in downtown Los Angeles just recently. We'll be doing the Union Rescue Mission program here this evening at 6 o'clock. Wanted to get your impressions on what you saw there on Skid Row, which most people think is one street. But as you know, it's actually about 60 blocks of the whole downtown Los Angeles area. Get your thoughts on the homeless crisis and the homeless solutions.
2: Well, it's a whole neighborhood. And it's the whole state affected. Of course, it's concentrated there, but you see it everywhere. I'm on the road everywhere in California. I've been to nearly every county. And I'm afraid this problem is not just Skid Row. It's right across the state because we've got people in charge who've just let this problem get totally out of control. And this last visit, I've been many times to Skid Row, but there was something about this particular one. We went with an organization, wonderful organization, that started off really focusing on the animals that are being so cruelly and appallingly abused there, dogs that are being used for sexual favors, disgustingly, to testing drugs. And this wonderful organization provides help and support for people. And there's something about my visit this time. Perhaps it's because I'm now one step closer to actually being able to do something about this that made me not just shocked every time you go there. It's so shocking to think that you have these scenes of utter squalor that are worse than any third world country. It's not just the shock. This time I was enraged. I actually felt completely enraged and infuriated that this has been going on year after year after year. And that anyone who's there will tell you it is getting worse, not better, even as the amount of money that we all spend through our taxes to supposedly deal with the problem goes up and up and up. The problem gets worse and worse and worse. And the way I put it, and this is a video that people may have seen on social media at Steve Hilton X, if you were the mayor of Los Angeles, Karen Bass, responsible for this, I don't know how you could do anything at all until this problem is fixed, because it is completely unacceptable, and the solution is very clear. Well, number one, get people off the streets. All these homeless encampments, every single one of them is illegal. Enforce the law. Remove the encampments. Number two, get people into the drug treatment and recovery that they need, and it cannot be a choice. It has to be recovery, treatment, or jail. And then number three, you have to get people the mental health treatment they need, because up to 80% or so of the people living in these conditions have either severe mental health problems or drug or alcohol addiction or some combination of them. Got to get people the help they need. They are never going to get their lives back on track as long as they're on the street. So it starts with getting them off of that, out of that condition and into somewhere we can get them the help that they need.
1: On the air live with Republican candidate for governor in California, Steve Hilton. And give us your impressions here of the government's longtime approach, the so-called harm reduction model, where they're providing compare that to the other approach where, for example, at Union Rescue Mission, where no drugs and alcohol are permitted, where women and children are safely cared for.
2: Exactly. And I've seen many wonderful organizations like Union Rescue Mission, like the Dream Center, like many others who are operating on that model, usually in the teeth of opposition from the government. They are actively shunned by state and local government because they have an abstinence-based model where you have to get off drugs and you have to commit to recovery and working hard to get your life back on.

0: Right. With compassionate care and support. But you've got to make that commitment. And that is exactly what works. And to keep people trapped in these conditions, and you have the government actually handing out drugs and calling it compassionate, and you're trapping people in these conditions of utter abject squalor, is disgusting. And there's no other word for it. It's cruel, inhumane, and disgusting. And it's got to stop. And as governor, I will stop it.
1: And not to pile on, but there are businesses trying to survive in this environment. We've had Estela Lopez from the downtown Los Angeles Business Improvement District who's poured her heart into the effort to support businesses there in the face of the situation that you just described, which is unbelievable, of course. What about that aspect of it, trying to help businesses survive?
0: Well, of course.
1: Yeah.
0: Of course. I mean, look, I'm a small business owner. I owned a couple of restaurants in London that we started. It's just a nightmare when you're trying to operate in these conditions. And it's not just the visible squalor in terms of the homeless encampments and so on. I mean, you go to downtown LA, across downtown, it's filthy. I mean, it's graffiti, litter everywhere. We were there the other night, just returned actually from an East Coast trip. And we were staying in downtown. In fact, the night before that visit to Skid Row, I remember it so vividly. I wanted to get something to eat. I walked around from our hotel just to try and find something to eat in downtown LA, America's second city. It was like some dystopian movie set with addicts everywhere, litter everywhere, the stench of urine and feces, completely indescribably revolting squalor, and it just gets worse and worse. And this is how we're going to welcome the world to our state for the Olympics in 2028. It is absolutely unbelievable to me that this has continued for so long in this way.
1: On the air live with Steve Hilton, and we saw the closing of a post office in downtown Los Angeles recently due to crime and homelessness. And, of course, we've also had on the air Norm Langer, the owner of the famous delicatessen there, Jason to MacArthur Park. I'm sure you probably have connected with him as well. But have you been by MacArthur Park lately? What would you do to turn that situation around there?
0: Well, all of this, you know, it's very clear that when I'm governor, we're going to have a zero tolerance for any of this. I believe in local control generally. That's my philosophy. I don't like centralized power. I believe that decisions and control should be closest to the places where the impact is felt, because people in the local area know best. That's my general approach. I don't want to be heavy handed and try and run the whole state of California in a micromanaged way from Sacramento. I think we've had too much of that. So I want to start by giving cities the opportunity to clean up their act and clean up this mess. And that will be my starting point. But I'm going to be very clear that there's a deadline. You don't have forever. We've waited long enough. Enough is enough. And we'll agree a deadline. It'll be in the months, not the years. And if that deadline isn't met and it isn't cleaned up, then I will not hesitate to use state law enforcement resources to clean up the mess, because we cannot go on like this in California. One way or another, by the end of 2027, it'll be cleaned up.
1: On the air live with Steve Hilton, certainly crime, homelessness, and regulation and taxes also high on the list of business concerns. What about that now with this billionaire tax now will be on the ballot, right, and perhaps some other tax-related issues? Give us your thoughts on all that.
0: Well, never mind the prospective billionaire tax. Let's get to that in a second. Let's just focus on the tax increases that they are imposing every single week. We get new ones. Just a couple of weeks ago, they introduced sneakily at the end of their legislative session in Sacramento, the machine, the corrupt machine in Sacramento, Javier Becerra's machine, introduced the largest tax increase in the last decade. The health tax that everyone's going to pay on their health premiums, software tax on common products that you use. It's the largest tax increase in 10 years, just imposed sneakily. Many people aren't even aware of it. Then on top of that, today we hear that Gavin Newsom is now producing another sneaky health tax that's going to come into effect next year. He's handing it off to the next governor. Becerra, unbelievably, has said he's going to go along with it. So these Democrats endlessly go on about, oh, affordability, we need to do something about affordability. Meanwhile, they, even as we have the highest cost of living in the country,

0: and the highest taxes in the country, they keep making it worse. They keep putting up our taxes. No, we're done with this. Enough is enough. It is time to cut the bloat, cut the waste, and cut taxes. That's what I'll do.
1: On the air live with Steve Hilton. What about fighting fraud here in California with so many aspects to that? And, of course, having a Doge-type entity here in California.
0: Yes.
1: I think you've discussed that. And what about rooting out the waste and fraud here in California?
0: Well, exactly. Well, that's the starting point. That's how we're going to deliver it. I mean, my commitment is for your on tax specifically, as well as stopping any new tax increases and being adamantly opposed to any attempt to raise taxes, I want to cut them. And it starts with a state income tax. And my pledge is your first 150 grand of income tax-free, state income tax, on your first 150 grand, above that 8% flat tax. How do you do that? Exactly as you describe, you cut the waste in the government that is going to fraudulent purposes or to purposes that are ineffective. And there's so many examples of that. There's the out-and-out theft and fraud, and you see that particularly with the homeless industrial complex. You see it with the Medi-Cal payments. Dr. Oz, I spoke to about this recently in Washington. He's obviously focused on that. We're going to be working together to save money there. But also you see it in just the complete grotesque inefficiency of California government. For example, someone I spoke to runs a business, a contracting business. They do public works construction, builds roads. This lady told me, and they operate all over the country, that it costs four times as much to build the exact same equivalent piece of road in California as it does in Texas, purely because of the ridiculous bloat, the regulations, the endless, you know, union concessions, all this nonsense that we have in California. That is a big driver of that. And so it's not just stopping the fraudulent payments and that kind of abuse of taxpayer money. It's actually making sure we use every cent, every dollar wisely for the purpose it's intended for.
1: What about high-speed rail, that train to nowhere that's still hasn't laid track?
0: Well, it's incredible. I mean, they keep pretending that this thing is not the utter calamitous disaster and a monument to their incompetence, but it obviously is. You've got Becerra saying, he just announced the other week, he went to Fresno. I mean, I drive up and down the Central Valley all the time. You see the monument to their incompetence everywhere with these infrastructure, you know, the bridges and whatever, the no tracks. I mean, it's just an absolute, let's just remind ourselves how offensively failed this project has now become. It was originally supposed to be open in 2020. It was supposed to cost $30 billion, and you were supposed to get from San Francisco to LA in 2.5 hours. Where are we now? They've already spent half the money. $15 billion has already been spent. Not a single, as you mentioned, mile of track has been laid. The new plan, if you can call it that, is for a partial high-speed rail. You go from San Francisco to Merced at the top of the Central Valley on existing train lines. Then it's high-speed rail from Merced down to Bakersfield. Then from Bakersfield to L.A., it's a bus. And that's their plan. And they say that that might be open by 2035, and it's going to cost, wait for it, $231 billion. So you've got a project that's $200 billion more than they said it would be. 2.5 hours from San Francisco to L.A. on a train has turned into 2.5 hours from Bakersfield to L.A. on a bus, which you can do now, thank you. It's called Greyhound. I mean, it's just a complete fiasco. And then you've got Becerra saying, oh, he's going to change the plan, wait for it, he's going to complete it on time and on budget. Is he on a fantasy land? On time was 6 years ago. On budget? They've already spent half of it. This guy's completely unqualified to be governor, and his attitude to high-speed rail is just one of many examples.
1: On the air live with Steve Hilton, Republican candidate for governor here in California. The other big story, of course, that you've been following closely, I know you spent a lot of time there too, in the Palisades, Malibu, and Altadena. They're calling this a second disaster, given the slow pace of recovery. What was your latest visit there like, and what is it going to take to rebuild that area?
0: Well, it's going to take competence, and it's going to take sweeping away the ridiculous combination.

0: combination of regulatory bloat and the insurance scams. That's a huge part of it, by the way, not talked about enough. It's called the tort tax, the way in which extortionate shakedown lawsuits just make everything more expensive in California. And that's basically because the trial lawyers are one of the main donors to Democrat politicians. So that's a very important reform that we need to make. I just, you know, in the end, it's very much a local matter. And you've got this, you know, grossly incompetent mayor, and you've got now the prospect of someone even worse coming in with Nithya Raman in Los Angeles. I mean, I shudder to think.
1: What about what's happening with Governor Newsom and the move related to the superintendent of education, and your thoughts about the golden ticket here in California?
0: Well, you know, we've got a very strong a team, and it really is a team. We like each other. We know each other. We campaign together, running for statewide offices. That's a big difference from what you've seen from Republicans in the past. Of course, my running mate for Lieutenant Governor, Gloria Romero. You've got Michael Gates running very strongly for Attorney General. You mentioned State Superintendent Sonia Shaw, fantastic champion for parents and common sense, and so on. Herb Morgan running for State Controller. There's just a really, really exciting prospect of major change this year, because we got everything going for us. We've got a strong united team. We've got a state where a majority of people now believe that it's time for change and that we're going in the wrong direction. You've got an utterly useless Democrat candidate for governor, a 36-year career politician who's failed at every job he's had before, who's the living embodiment of more of the same, the status quo candidate at a time when people are desperate for change. And so I just think we've got a massive opportunity to turn things around in California this year. But we've got to get people on, you know, to really not just believe in that, but work hard for it. It all comes down to building this movement for change. Every single person listening, there's a part that you can play. You've got to talk to your friends, your coworkers, your neighbors, and many people who actually agree with us on the common sense changes that we need just have kind of given up. Oh, well, not going to happen in California. It's such a Democrat state. No, it's not a Democrat state if we vote differently. There's more than enough votes to turn things around in California. We just got to make people realize that this is the year where we can make that difference and show up and vote for it in November. But that work starts now. We can't wait till November. We got to get out there, register people to vote, have those conversations, support the campaigns of myself and everyone running statewide on the platform of Common Sense Change. And then I really believe we can do it.
1: Steve Hilton, thank you very much for taking the time to have this conversation today. We wish you all the best, and we'll keep an open line to you. That is Steve Hilton, Republican candidate for governor in California. Thank you very much for joining us live here this afternoon.
0: I really enjoyed it, and I'll see you soon. Thank you very much.
1: Thank you. Thank you very much. Steve Hilton live with us here on MoTeC On Money on 790 KABC.
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3: Delays out of Culver City, North 405 from Venice Boulevard in stretches all the way to the 5 merge into Sylmar. Southbound slowing on the 405 starts in West LA from Santa Monica Boulevard. Delays continue all the way to Palo Verde and Long Beach, and that northbound side of the 405 out of Irvine. Delays here from Irvine Center Drive. You're crawling along all the way to the 710 freeway. The 22 westbound's looking pretty slow away from Beach Boulevard all the way to the 405 merge. And the 91 eastbound jamming up at Weir Canyon to Green River.
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1: Yesterday on the latest shooting resuming in the Middle East between the U.S. and Iran. It looks like Iran lashing out at some other Middle Eastern countries once again. The U.S. allies, they're now coming in for a closing game today of 139 points at 52,487. The S&P 500 of 61 at 7,543. The NASDAQ gained 336 points at 26,207. The yield on the 10-year note now at 4.56%. SpaceX coming off its all-time low, up nearly $4 today, back to 152 and change. Apple up nearly 3 at 316.22. Looks like NVIDIA hovering at around 202 and change. Tesla up more than 12 today at 406.55. MU, Micron Technologies up nearly $43 at 991 and change. Checking the cryptos now, Bitcoin hovering at around 63.2. Ethereum, 1,746. Doge at the moment at 7 cents. 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
3: Cal Fire and Ventura County fire crews are battling a brush fire south of the 126 freeway east of Piru this afternoon. Officials say the Grandy Fire has charred 50 acres and is located in steep terrain. More than 100 firefighters are attacking the fire from the ground, and multiple fixed-wing aircraft and helicopters have been assigned to this fire. Two customers in California are suing StubHub after never receiving their World Cup tickets, Daniel Martindale reports.
4: The lawsuit filed in federal court in New York last week accuses the online ticket resale giant of false and misleading advertising. The two soccer fans say they were left without expensive tickets and never received a refund. Court documents also indicate plans to make it a class action lawsuit. It follows weeks of social media posts featuring customers complaining about World Cup ticketing issues involving StubHub. Some say they received refunds for their tickets, which they never asked for.
3: Those are the headlines. I'm Sharon Reardon.
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13: Motech on Money continues here, 790 KABC. In the early morning hours, the attacks continue. The Iran war is reignited now after U.S. forces struck about 90 Iranian military targets. The U.S. military command saying the operation was aimed at protecting commercial shipping in the Strait of Hormuz, where shipping traffic is reportedly down to a trickle. The president had declared the Iran ceasefire over after Iran attacked commercial vessels, raising the risk of renewed U.S.-Iran military conflict in the Gulf. We did see the price of oil spike yesterday, but came down a bit today. Let's focus on that and more with the latest readings on the economy and the whole works now. Joining us live, prominent Los Angeles area economist Kevin Cloudon, fellow at the Milken Institute. Kevin Cloudon, thank you very much for taking the call here today.
14: My pleasure, Frank.
13: Of course, following the headlines, which are changing minute by minute, give us your impression of these recent dramatic developments and the impact on the economy.
14: Well, the truth is that this is kind of inevitable in a lot of different ways because of the fact that Iran is essentially trying to enforce a control regime over the Straits of Hormuz. They want to be able to put in a situation where they are want the shipping lanes and all the ships that are going through it to follow their rules, to pay their tolls, essentially, and to assert control. we don't know enough details right now over the ships that were attacked. We don't know if they were trying to flout the rules.

0: but some sort of conflict like this was almost inevitable. At the same time, the United States views any increase in aggression as violating the ceasefire. On the other hand, we haven't gone to full-scale conflict. Most of this appears to be positioning and aiming for control. But what it really does to the economy and for the rest of us is that it means that any real reopening of the straits, any move back to normal, in not just in terms of oil, but also in terms of all the other products that have to be shipped out through those narrow straits, which can be anything from, you know, uric acid for fertilizers to helium to various other things, all get constrained. And that means that we will continue to feel the pinch in the coming weeks and months.
1: On the Air Live with Economist Kevin Cloudon. And in all this, we did hear from the Shah's son all of a sudden speaking out about what's happening as well. And as far as what's happening now and President Trump with his latest military action, what's the outlook for a regime change in Iran at this point, possibly involving the Shah's son?
0: Well, probably more and more remote in many ways. There was a window where it appeared that some sort of regime change might be possible. Unfortunately, none of us really have very accurate information in that regard. The major concern ultimately that analysts and economists are looking at is if the Iranian economy continues to suffer from the pressures that are going on from the straits being closed. And it's worth noting that Iranian oil had been flowing out in limited capacity, and that the U.S. is now enforcing that blockade again. The question is, how stable will Iran's economy be? But when the ceasefire, or at least, you know, the temporary pause was agreed to, that allowed a certain amount of goods and other elements to resume flow in and out of Iran. And that means that the Iranian economy was able to stabilize at least somewhat in the short term. Whether or not it is able to do so in the long term is a very open question.
1: And it appears Iran is lashing out at other Gulf region states now, Kuwait again, and some others. Does this risk potentially blowing up even more at this point with these various alliances forming, Pakistan and Saudi Arabia, for example, and other things that have come up in recent months?
0: Well, Pakistan views itself as being the intermediary in this entire process. They've been the ones hosting the negotiations. They view themselves as essentially aligned in more than one way. And Saudi Arabia has made clear that they have limits in terms of what they want to see in terms of the overall their overall involvement. And in fact, there was some reports that the Saudis have discouraged the use of their airspace for any of the strikes or any other activities. So if the Saudis and the UAE and Qatar wind up staying out of this, it does suggest both that there is a limit to how much of an escalation there's going to be and a limit to some of the consequences. Again, a lot of this is in Kuwait and Bahrain in particular is striking areas where the U.S. has had some of its largest concentration of bases and forces. And so the question is Iran trying to position itself, or is it just trying to raise genuinely fully restart conflicts? And we're just not sure yet. We don't know enough.
1: All right. Zooming out to the big picture, we did get some readings on jobless claims and didn't move the needle so much. What's your impression here of the state of the economy? We see the stock market coming off the record highs. We saw the Dow start the week at a record high, but then pulled back. We see the major averages still near their all-time highs, and we're constantly reminded that that's a forward-looking mechanism. We've seen only a bit of a pullback here with the stock market. Give us your impressions here of the markets and the economy.
0: Well, again, when we talk about with the K-shaped economy, what's interesting is that I've actually had some conversations talking about that more broadly in the global economy, is that there are some sectors that are doing

0: very well. And the market is basically being held up right now and pushed to, and has been pushed to record highs by a lot of the technology sectors. Anticipation are around, still around some of the key AI companies, the incredible results that have been coming out of the semiconductor companies. Samsung, for example, is now has been vying for being the world's most valuable company with NVIDIA, in part because their semiconductor division has just been on fire. It's been doing amazingly well. And the demand for chips doesn't seem to be abating. So that's really creating a lot of demand and a lot of anticipation on the one side. But on the other side, you know, we're seeing a lot of inflationary pressures. The IMF recently reported that they are thinking that global inflation is actually likely to keep going up and surging. And those pressures mean that your average consumers, not just in the U.S., but even numerous other countries around the world, are feeling the pinch. And so the money is essentially being spent on technology on the high end. But meanwhile, everybody else is spending more on energy, fuel, and basic living expenses.
1: Kevin Cloud, as always, wish we had more time, but we'll have to stop there and keep an open line to you as we continue to follow these dramatic developments, which will impact certainly the economy. That is prominent Los Angeles area economist Kevin Cloudon, fellow at the Milken Institute based in Santa Monica. Kevin, thank you very much for taking the call this afternoon.
0: My pleasure.
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2: KABC Dependable Traffic, now.
3: Santa Monica delays 10 eastbound beginning at 20th Street. Delays continue all the way to the 5 in Boyle Heights. Staying eastbound on that 10, slowing ahead at Soto Street as you travel all the way into Pomona. And then more slowing leaving Ontario as you approach the 15 freeway. Beyond, you're on the brakes and stretches all the way into Redlands. The 15 in the Cajon Pass northbound delays from Glen Helen to the 138.
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1: A Better Life with Dr. Sanjay Gupta.
2: Few people now have asked me about a TikTok trend that they've come across. It's called 75 Hard. The challenge was created by entrepreneur and author Andy Frisella, who calls it a, quote, transformative mental toughness program and an Ironman for your brain. So here's what it entails. Eat a structured diet with no alcohol, drink a gallon of water, read 10 pages of nonfiction, take a progress photo, and complete 2 45-minute workouts, one of them outdoors, every day for 75 days. Quite a challenge. We asked CNN Fitness contributor Dana Santis about this, who reminded us that sustainable fitness isn't about punishment or proving discipline through extremes. It's about building habits that integrate into your lifestyle in a way that feels supportive and repeatable. If you ask me, that's going to be the key to long-term success. I'm Dr. Sanjay Gupta, helping you live a better life.
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5: Motaka Money continues here in 790 KABC. The largest cancer research fundraiser of the year in Los Angeles is happening this weekend. The Concern Foundation for Cancer Research will be holding its 51st annual block party at Paramount Studios. The event will see about 4,000 people in the New York City backlot of Paramount in Hollywood and raise about $2 million for cancer research. Longtime foundation co-founder and current board chair Jackie Gottlieb serves as this year's central honoree. Jackie Gottlieb, an amazing lady, will be presented with the special honors of the night in front of all the folks celebrating. The Steve R. Freed Spirit of Concern Volunteer Leadership Award will be presented to Jackie Gottlieb to recognize her decades of service to that organization. And joining us live now is Concern Foundation President Derek Alpert. Derek, thank you very much for taking the call here this afternoon.
6: Hi, Frank. Thank you for having me on.
5: Wonderful to have you with us. This is the one big event of the year people look forward to every year, started in Beverly Hills by families who were impacted by cancer. Tell us more about the Concern Foundation leading up to the big event this weekend.
6: Well, the organization was founded in 1968 by 15 couples. Jackie and her husband Stan were one of the original founders, after a friend of theirs, Beverly Woolman, was diagnosed with terminal breast cancer. And they wanted to find a way to do something aside from just giving her flowers or candy or anything like that. So they started an organization called Concern Foundation, which is an acronym for Conquer Cancer Now. And for the last 58 years, the organization has raised over $82 million. We've funded over 1,300 cancer researchers around the world, and specifically focused on cancer immunology and what's now become cancer immunotherapy, which has really become the standard for over 30 cancers. Some of the hardest to treat cancers are now using immunotherapy, and very successfully.
5: That's wonderful. On the air live with Derek Alpert, the president of the Concern Foundation. And the idea originally was to fund enthusiastic young researchers, right? Anything that showed promise in finding a cure for cancer or better cancer treatments were funded through this block party and through this organization, right? And that continues.
6: Yes, it does continue. You know, the goal has always been to fund young researchers, young investigators, give them their start in the cancer research community so that we could continue to move the ball forward in making progress to conquer cancer. And, you know, it's easy to continue to fund senior researchers that have

0: come up with ideas, but we need the new novel approaches to combat this disease, and that's why funding young researchers is so important in today's world. And immunology being the focus is really about how does the body's natural immune system fight off the cancer that becomes active and aggressive. And that's what immunotherapy is all about.
1: And indeed, your work funds cancer research worldwide, right, in Israel, Sweden, including here in Los Angeles. So can you tell us more about some of the great work that's been supported by CONCERN?
0: Like you said, we fund all over the world. It's really at major institutions, everyone from Hebrew University in Jerusalem. We fund it at the Karolinska Institute in Stockholm, Sweden, UCLA, USC, Children's Hospital, Los Angeles, City of Hope, MD Anderson. I mean, you name it, we have funded. If there's good science being performed by major institutions, especially focused on immunology, that's where we want to give our money.
1: That's wonderful, and every year you honor someone very special. Jackie Gottlieb certainly is in that category, and the event itself really is a masterclass in a party that raises millions of dollars. Tell us more about the event this weekend. Is it in fact sold out already, and what can people expect?
0: The event is pretty much sold out. We have over 4,000 people coming. There's 80 food and beverage donors that will have booths there. We have a live and silent auction. We have a casino for gaming. There's photo booths. And like you said, Frank, we are honoring somebody who's truly, truly a remarkable woman. She was, like I said, one of the co-founders of the organization. She's in her 90s, and today she serves as our board chair. And she's very active, and her friends are coming out in a big way. And I know at the top of the show you said that the event is going to raise $2 million. I'm really excited to tell you that we have broken $2.5 million already.
1: That is fantastic news, and appreciate you breaking that news with us here. And that is very, very big news. And for people that want to continue to support CONCERN in all of your work, and even participate in the silent auction and other aspects of the party, is there a way to do that?
0: I suggest that everybody just look into our organization at www.concernfoundation.org. You can learn more about the research that we funded, learn about our activities throughout the United States and around the world and here in our local community. And the silent auction is open. It's online. You can bid. You can buy great items, and you don't have to be at the event in order to support cancer research. You know, the beauty part about this organization is 95+ cents of every single dollar that we raise goes to cancer research. We have a less than 5% administrative overhead. So we are giving more money to research today than we've ever given. In fact, this year we'll be giving well over $2 million to support cancer research.
1: That is truly wonderful, and looks like a record year, so that is absolutely wonderful news. Any other therapies or treatments or cures on the horizon that that people are talking about that you're particularly excited about and indeed supporting through this organization?
0: You know, I'm really excited about the evolution of these CAR T cells, which are energizing the body's natural T cells that are taken out of the patient. They're manufactured in a laboratory. They're energized. They're put back into the patient, and they're actually stopping the cancer from continuing to grow. And it's an amazing revolution that's happened basically in the last year. And it just continues to grow, and we're seeing more and more progress. There are more people today that have survived their initial diagnosis of cancer than ever before. So I truly believe that supporting cancer research, supporting basic laboratory research, is really the key to conquering this disease.
1: And indeed, it all started with families impacted by this horrible disease. People that really wanted to make a difference in Beverly Hills started on Rodeo Drive, right, as the block party there, which used to be blocked off and then got even bigger and better over the years at Paramount Studios. You've seen all this evolve over the years.
0: I have. I've been involved with CONCERN since almost day one when I was very young. I've had the good fortune to be the full-time president of the organization for the last 24 years, and we just continue to grow because we're getting wonderful support from our friends in the community, our media partners, Los Angeles Magazine,

0: but the Fairmont Century Plaza will be there, Beauty Bus Foundation, Pechanga Resort and Casino. I mean, it's just, it's such a wonderful outpouring of support from so many people that have joined on to what we are doing, understand our mission, understand that the money is going to research, and it is having an impact today.
1: That's wonderful, Jerry. Well, it's been an honor to be there with you for 30-plus years, so looking forward to seeing you there. And God bless you for all of your important work, and a big salute to Jackie Gottlieb, serving as the honoree this year. Thank you very, very much for telling the great concern story with us, and for being with us live here this afternoon.
0: Well, thank you, Frank, and thank you for all of your support for so many years. And I look forward to seeing you on Saturday night. And, you know, let's see if we can get to $3 million.
1: Yes. ConcernFoundation.org is the website, by the way. Thank you very much for joining us live here on MoTeC on Money on 790 KBC.
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4: A U.S. senator is criticizing California for using Medicaid funds to help low-income patients with housing, food, and other non-medical needs. Senator John Kennedy of Louisiana claims California is misusing taxpayer money. Governor Gavin Newsom claims the state's approach helps people stay healthier and avoid expensive hospital visits. The debate has become political, with some wanting Medicaid limited to medical care while others support using it for social services. At least 24 states also use Medicaid for non-medical purposes. Javier Becerra is cashing in on his run for California governor.
5: Becerra's campaign has pulled in over $2.5 million since the June primary. Most of those donations have come from business groups, California tribes, tech companies, labor groups, and longtime Democratic donors. The ballooning bank account is said to be four times the amount his opponent, Republican Steve Hilton, raked in. Both campaigns have to file the proper paperwork for fundraising by the end of this month. I'm Jason Campadonia.
4: Law enforcement in Northern California is calling for changes to the state's domestic violence laws. Dana Kodiak reports.
6: Sacramento County Sheriff Jim Cooper is urging California lawmakers to treat domestic violence as a violent felony, saying current laws aren't strong enough. This comes after a recent domestic violence case in Rancho Cordova that led to a deadly police shooting. Investigators say a woman was held captive and abused for 3 days before escaping. In California, only a few crimes are classified as violent felonies. Even if domestic violence is charged as a felony, it isn't considered violent under the law.
4: And the man accused of throwing a Molotov cocktail at the San Francisco home of OpenAI CEO Sam Altman remains in custody. Texas native Daniel Moreno Gama made a court appearance yesterday. His preliminary hearing is set for August 19th. Moreno Gama is charged with attempted murder and other counts after being accused of throwing the device over the fence of Altman's home back in April. Those are the headlines. I'm Sharon Reardon.
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8: Downtown, it's a stall. This is on the 10 eastbound before Hoover. That's leaving Mid-City. That's where the middle lane is blocked and overall slowing loading up out of Santa Monica, getting away from Cloverfield. Now, it's also a tough drive in Hacienda Heights. This is the 60 eastbound. Coming up on Hacienda Boulevard, that is where the carpool and left lane had been blocked due to this crash involving a motorcycle. And let's take a look at those delays, that eastbound side of the 60. Delays out of East LA getting away from Downey Road.
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